0: All right. Had a lot of calls. We're backed up on the call, so let's jump into the calls, I suppose. Tim, Columbia, South Carolina, the great Sirius XM satellite. Hey. Tim, go right ahead, please.
1: Hey, how you doing?
0: All right, thank you.
1: I just wanted to reemphasize. Hello?
0: Yeah, go right ahead.
1: Hey, Mark.
0: Yeah.
1: Oh, I'm sorry. I just wanted to emphasize the care in the Persian people. I had the opportunity to have two of them with me in college do anything for you. One of them was the son of the general who was in charge of the security for the Shah as he exited Iran. He flew out in the helicopter with him to get out of the country when the revolution was taking place. Mm-hmm. And just a wonderful person. Loved Americans, would do anything for you. And the other one was Ali One and the other one was Ali Two. Ali One came from a more wealthy family, was able to get out because he had the money, and they're just like, we'll just leave everything behind. We've got to get out. These people are crazy. We've got to get out. This is not us. This is not our country.
0: Now, let's just wait there a second, how terrible that is. If a family, I'm sure several ancestries of family, ancestors, I should say, and you have to leave everything to get out, to flee for your life. And unfortunately, this happens too often, all around the world and throughout history. Just imagine that. And imagine being left behind, and imagine having to deal with this, which is what 92 Iranians, and certainly about 80 million of them who don't want to have to deal with it, have had to deal with it, living under these horrendous conditions. But you're exactly right. I know we're stereotyping, but it's stereotyping in a good way. Iranian Americans that I've met are among the most patriotic that I ever meet. That is in terms of people. Go right ahead.
1: No, they, you know, like you said, very patriotic, very proud to be in America, glad to be in America. You know, I've lost contact with them over the years because that was, you know, 20 or 30 years ago. But, I mean, it was before all the modern concepts we have now. But they were wonderful people, and they would do anything for you, you know. Ali One had the money, he would do anything for you. You know, if you need, he had to pay somebody's college tuition one semester because the guy was going to have to drop out. And he's just like, no.
0: All right, brother. Great call. We appreciate it very much. Very much. Let's keep rolling. Let's go to Viviana, Brooklyn, New York, the great WABC. How are you?
2: Mark, this is such a wonderful, wonderful show. I am so proud of how you do the clarion call. I'm a longtime listener, but first-time caller.
0: Thank you.
2: Living in New York is right now such... you have to have faith that God has not forgotten New York, that God is not through with America, and continue to do what we can as patriots and as citizens. I call to highlight the courage and the tenacity of a Reverend Ruben Diaz Sr. He was a former state senator, went into the city council, and they ran him out because he believed in family. Mm-hmm. So he has said to his congregations, he has like 152 churches, Mark.
0: Wow.
2: And he sees the danger of the DSA. Mm-hmm. And you know what he's advising his Hispanic Pastors Association?
0: No.
2: On November the 3rd, do not vote Democratic line.
0: Mm-hmm.
2: That is like totally anathema to these people in the Bronx. He said,
0: "That's good to hear."
2: Vote on the conservative line. We need Bruce Blakeman.
0: Mm-hmm.
2: And the other reason, because I loved your call screener, I am encouraging more pastors, people of faith, rabbis, mm-hmm. to tell their people who Mamdani really is and to share with them what the goals of the DSA really are. Mm-hmm. Because it depends on us as well. I know that there's about 25% of those who are in churches not even registered, Mark, and mm-hmm. then 60% sometimes fail to go to the polls.
0: Yeah.
2: And there's a way. God.
0: Well, we better turn out big out of the churches and out of the synagogues, and because they're really turning them out of the mosques. So this is going to be very, very important that religious leaders who are Christian and Jewish and others really turn out their flock, because this is going to be very, very important. And we're also talking about the survivability of these other faiths. And because you can hear Mamdani. Mamdani's not interested in that. He's not interested in live and let live. He's not interested in even a diversity in the community. He's interested in taking complete and utter control, depopulating the city of, I think, Christians and Jews. You see what he did with Catholics. You see what he's done with other individuals, the Italians and the Irish and the German and the Poles and you name it. And, of course, the Jews. All right, Viviana, great call. Thank you so much. Much appreciated. Let's keep going. Let us go to Len, Fort Worth, Texas, on the great SXM, Sirius XM satellite. Go.
3: Thank you, sir, for taking my call.
0: Yes, sir.
3: You know, you were reading off those poll results.
0: Yeah.
3: About the approval and disapproval of communists and all that.
0: Mm-hmm.
3: And I can't believe the slim margin.
0: Mm-hmm.
3: To me, that's a slim margin. You know, that just...
0: Well, the Democrats, you had one there, 47 to 40%. Crazy.
3: Yes, yes. It blows my mind, Mark. I don't know what to say.
0: Mm.
3: And it just, man, you know.
0: Yeah, we're up against it. The education system they control the culture, they control the media, and we just have to push back in every way we know how. Every way we know how. Appreciate your call, my friend. We'll be right back. 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
6: Hi, great to have you. Thanks. I appreciate you stopping by. There's a lot going on. It is the Joe Pag Show. Bottom of next hour, how important is AI to you? How important is AI to you? We're going to have Mark Beal on. He is the guy who's in charge of, he's the president of an organization about AI policy, and he explains the importance of beating China, explains the importance of how much water is being used. Are they really ruining neighborhoods and so on? Why is so much water used? What's the story? And yes, if you're a technology person, you know it's about cooling the GPUs. So we're going to have him on next hour. Don't miss a second of that. Hour number three, Aaron Mullen. A lot of you already follow Aaron. We're friends, and we do a podcast for the same organization. And I wanted to get together with him and just say, okay, let's just break down some news stuff, tell people the truth. Let's call out Mamdani and a bunch of other stuff. I think you'll like it. It's up and running over on YouTube now, joepags.com/YouTube, so stick around for that. Let me go to the phone lines in the time remaining this hour. It's going to be line two. Chris, Texas, what's going on? Hi.
7: Joe, how you doing today?
6: Living the dream, my friend. Talk to me.
7: So, you know, we talk about this deal with Iran and what it's doing for the future, right? The nuclear weapons and all the different things. And we're talking about the future. But the point that people are missing is, what's it done for us today? When's the last time that we've had a terrorist attack anywhere in the world since we started this operation with Iran? I feel like because

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0: thanks. I appreciate you stopping by. Mark Veal at the bottom of the hour. Do not miss a second of that. He's the president of the AI Policy Network, so you can go to theaipn.org. Yeah, it turns out, Sammy, he wasn't able to get that that URL that he gave us. So I was like,
1: Oh, really?
0: It's like, dude, I went to your website. What happened? No, no, it's theaipn.org. So we talk about that during the interview. Make sure you stick around. If you've got questions about AI, he answers a lot of them. Here's the president today in Georgia.
2: John Ossoff and the congressional Democrats voted against securing our border. They voted against our massive tax cuts that you have. They voted against the Trump accounts for your children. They want to raise your taxes by a lot, not lower them. We lowered your taxes. We gave you the greatest tax cut in the history of our country twice now. And they want to raise your taxes substantially. You know, I've been watching politics. I've been involved in politics on the other side, you know, for a long time. I've always found it interesting, fascinating, important. But I've never seen people say, ever, it's always politicians. I've watched great politicians. We will lower your taxes. They always say, we will, even if they didn't mean it, they'd say, we will lower your taxes. These people say, we're going to raise your taxes. I've never heard it before. It's a new phenomena. It's a phenomene.
0: That's a phenomene. Sam, what is a phenomene?
1: I guess we're welcome.
3: Okay. Not? Is that what you're trying to mean?
0: I don't know what he's
3: like
0: doing.
3: Like may as in no?
0: I don't know. I have no idea.
2: They voted against no tax on tips. They voted against no tax on overtime. They voted against no tax on Social Security for the seniors. They voted against voter ID. Can you believe that? Well, you saw what happened. They caught thousands of votes in New Jersey where illegal aliens were allowed to vote. Thousands and thousands of votes. They voted in favor of the transgender mutilization of your children and in favor of men playing in women's sports. Isn't that lovely? They voted against lower energy prices, lower car prices, and bigger paychecks for everyone. They voted against every one of these things. John Ossoff and the Democrat communists want to let the Marxists into power, bankrupt your families, and leave you totally undefended with wide open borders. But we will not let that happen to our country. We're not going to let it happen.
0: There you go. Phenomene. Phenomene. All right. Then he talks about the Save America Act in the same speech.
2: And finally, we have to pass the Save America Act to defend American elections.
0: Phenomene. Phenomene.
2: And I have to say, Mike Johnson and Congress have done a great job, but we're having a hard time in the Senate. The Senate, what they're doing is just not right.
0: Advocate for John Thune to not be the leader, Mr. President.
2: Congress is going to pass it again. They passed it three times. They're going to pass it again. It's like the Senate is a place that you send things when you want them to die. We can't do this, and we're not going to take this any longer. We're not going to take it. You know, I'm trying to be nice, trying to be really nice. You saw we had a big victory last night in Arizona. I've had victories everywhere, but we're not going to be able to take it much longer. When they can't get past voter ID, proof of citizenship, no mail-in ballots because they're crooked as hell. So right now, Congress is working to get as much of our plan as possible into the budget bill to identify and really terminate. Look, what they should do, very simple. A lot of you don't know about filibuster. They should terminate the filibuster and approve everything. Because the Democrats are going to do it.
0: They are going to do it. I got to stop there because I don't want to leave Shelly hanging. Shelly, I've got literally 30 seconds, maybe 20 seconds, but I want to leave you hanging. I know you guys are big fans in Panama City, Florida. Tell us why you called in tonight.
4: I think Donald Trump is doing a darn good job. He's just met with so much opposition.
0: Get to the important part. Why did you call tonight? Come on.
4: Can you please give a shout out to my husband? It's his birthday today.
0: That's exactly what I want to
4: please.
0: Get. What is his
4: He's
0: name?
4: He's listening right
0: what is his
4: now,
0: name?
4: Joe.
0: Come on.
4: Miles. He's 60 today. Miles.
0: Happy birthday, Miles. Shelley said happy birthday. Sam, do not take a bunch of calls from people telling us to do happy birthday wishes, but I couldn't leave her hanging. I know they love the show in Panama City. We got to hit a break here. When we come back, it's going to be Mark Beal. He is the president of AI Policy Network. You're not going to want to miss this. You have questions about AI. Keep it here.
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0: live in the woods if you want and just enjoy the birds, so you're whistling and whatever else is going on. But if you want to be involved and move up in business and somehow get real information, you almost have to jump on the technology, don't you?
1: You know, I think there's some merit to that. And nobody likes to be told that you have to do this, otherwise you'll be obsolete. But if you just look at the statistics, the productivity boosts, the fact that businesses are like very much invested in this and using this technology, and that's really, really good. It's only going to get better from here. What you want to do is make sure that you're the one telling the AI where to go do. You don't want to be in a situation where your AI is directing your work. That means you're not going to be as useful to that company, and your job may be at risk sooner than later. So I think, unfortunately, it's going to be incumbent upon each individual American to just get as smart as they can on this and figure out how they can use it. Just like when computers and email came out, we had to adapt to that. And I think this is a similar situation, although I very much appreciate the fact that not everyone loves this new AI future that we're finding ourselves in.
0: AIPN.org. It's Mark Beal. Mark, thanks for the again soon, my friend.
1: Love to, Joe. 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
0: All right, brother. We're back after this. Stay right here.
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9: At first glance, Terrence and Shania have nothing in common. Terrence is a musician. He's constantly traveling. He's 32 years old, single with no kids, and started smoking when he was 16. Shania, on the other hand, just turned 45. She owns a coffee shop. She is married with two kids and has never smoked. What makes Terrence and Shania similar is that they both have been diagnosed with small cell lung cancer, and it was caught early. That's right. Small cell lung cancer can affect anyone. The good news is early lung cancer screenings can detect small cell lung cancer before it spreads, when the disease is most

0: appreciate you stopping by. Aaron Mullen at the bottom of the hour. Let me go to the phone lines. Panama City, Florida. Rose, what's going on? Hi.
1: Hey, there actually was a songwriter named Pinky Herman. He wrote cowboy songs in the 40s, and he wrote Little Sweetheart of the Mountains, and my favorite, The Cowboy Isn't Speaking to His Horse.
0: Rose, he wasn't talking about that guy. You know that, right?
1: I know it. But there was a guy named Pinky Herman.
0: Well, see, I learned something every night. Rose, thank you. On a bad emotion. You know what I mean, Sam? I don't think he was talking about Pinky Herman, the songwriter.
2: He wasn't, because he continued to talk about Pee-wee Herman afterwards.
0: It would have been phenomenal had he been talking about the songwriter. Then that would have been brilliant.
2: Really? Where's the parody? We're going to need one on this.
0: Phenomenal. He's Pinky Herman. Phenomenal. Pinky Herman. I mean, that'd be something.
2: It writes itself.
0: Yeah. Oh, we got to do the dude it?
3: I'm just saying, dude it.
0: Yeah. Yeah, oh, my gosh. Sammy and having that.
2: I'm never going to live this down.
0: Sammy taking a week off if I ever did that. Bye. In the middle of the song. 833-JOE-PAGS, 833-563-7247, joepags.com. The House decides, you shouldn't be trading stocks while you're in the House of Representatives. Duh. It's going to be a duh. This is from New York Post Politics. House approves long-awaited stock trading ban. Here's who the largest traders are. The House has passed a sweeping set of restrictions on stock trades by lawmakers and their spouses that was paired with a voter ID provision that scared off many Democrats. The Stop Insider Trading Act cleared the House 232 to 198 with a full support of Republicans and 13 Democrats on board. This includes representatives. I'm not going to go through everybody who voted for it. Complicating things for Democrats was a voter ID provision in the bill, which would have required photo identification to cast a ballot. Given that dynamic, there appears to be little appetite for the Stop Insider Trading Act in its current form in the Senate, which is subject to the 60 vote filibuster. Quote, Republicans are trying to pull a trick this week. Blah, blah, blah. Shut up, Democrats. Well, here are the ones who are in big trouble. Here's who could be impacted the most if the bill were ever to become law, based on data from Quiver Quantitative. Notably, calculating exact numbers is tricky because lawmakers are only required to give ranges in their financial disclosures. But the big loser, I guess, would be Ro Khanna, Democrat from California. His household traded the most frequently, 4,772 times, and the most expensive assets last year, totaling $65.9 million. Silicon Valley-based representative's portfolio of trades appears to be heavily diversified across industrial, tech, financial, healthcare, and other sectors. I do not own or trade stocks, and have led the fight to ban stock trading, Khanna said, big liar, last month. He's the biggest one. Nancy Pelosi is another big one. Her household is listed as having made $52 million worth of trades over the past year, spanning 21 occasions. Oh, yeah. Michael McCaul, Republican, the retiring former chairman of the House Foreign Affairs Committee, Republican from Texas, moved some $48 million worth of assets across 980 different trades. Tony Weed, whoever that is, never even heard of the guy, out of Wisconsin, $25 million in trade. Come on, man. Enough is enough. No, you shouldn't be trading stocks when you're in Congress. Duh. That's a duh. Keep it here. Aaron Mullen coming up. Don't touch that dial.
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7: 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I do want to give you this story because I don't know much about Mali or whatever it is. Trump administration reportedly weighing military action in MALI. I'm going to say Mali. Written by Jordan Perkins. The Trump administration is weighing whether to take military action in Mali. Current and former U.S. officials familiar told the Washington Post. So just people familiar with it. That's all we have. They're just familiar with it. The administration's plan is to target an Al-Qaeda-affiliated group known as JNIM. If it's approved, it will be the eighth nation on the list of countries where President Donald Trump has ordered strikes since the start of his second term. Since the beginning of July, JNIM and other rival separatist groups have been fighting the Malian army, again, not sure how to say it, to gain control over the northern part of the country and create an independent nation in that region. An administration official who did not disclose whether President Donald Trump would move forward with strikes said that terrorism in the Sahel is a multinational problem. Quote, we urge regional partners and NATO allies to support the alliance of Sahel states in their war against JNIM and ISIS, the official said. The most recent fighting, JNIM ambushed a Mali military convoy, reportedly killing or capturing at least 50 soldiers. The JNIM has also released a video appearing to show soldiers surrendering. Some of those reportedly killed or captured are Russian fighters allied with Mali's military. I mean, is the whole world going to have to implode, really? Is that really what we have to do here? I mean, it's like every other day somebody else is doing something bad. And yeah, a lot of bad actors are acting up. But, you know, Rand Paul said it a long time ago, and his father Ron Paul said it as well. Do we have to be the police officer of the world? If it does affect us, I get it. Does this? I don't even know how to pronounce Molly. I think it's Molly. That's going to do it for tonight. That is Sam. That is Polo. I'm Joe. That's going to do it. We'll see you tomorrow. Same time, same place. Bye.
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10: 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Are you suffering from diarrhea, bloating, gas, or oily stools? If

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2: Hi, great to have you. Thanks. I appreciate you stopping by. There's a lot going on. It is the Joe Pag Show. Bottom of next hour. How important is AI to you? How important is AI to you? We're going to have Mark Beal on. He is the guy who's in charge of, he's the president of an organization about AI policy. And he explains the importance of beating China, explains the importance of how much water is being used. Are they really ruining neighborhoods and so on? Why is so much water used? What's the story? And yes, if you're a technology person, you know it's about cooling the GPUs. So we're going to have him on next hour. Don't miss a second of that. Hour number three, Aaron Mullen. A lot of you already follow Aaron. We're friends, and we do a podcast for the same organization. And I wanted to get together with him and just say, okay, let's just break down some news stuff, tell people the truth. Let's call out Mamdani and a bunch of other stuff. I think you'll like it. It's up and running over on YouTube now, joepags.com/YouTube, so stick around for that. We go to the phone lines in the time remaining this hour. It's going to be line two, Chris, Texas. What's going on? Hi.
3: Joe, how are you doing today?
2: Living the dream, my friend. Talk to me.
3: Hey, so, you know, we talk about this deal with Iran and what it's doing for the future, right? The nuclear weapons and all the different things. And we're talking about the futures. But the point that people are missing is, what's it done for us today? When's the last time that we've had a terrorist attack anywhere in the world since we started this operation with Iran? I feel like because of the operation in Iran, we have squelched back all the terrorist attacks. So it kind of tells you who's behind it. That's my thoughts.
2: Yeah. A lot of terrorism is happening in Africa, as you probably know. A lot of Christians being killed there. But when it comes to going after the Western civilization, the Western culture world, you're right. I mean, I think the financier of terrorism in our world, in our culture, has been slapped upside the head, and they're focused on trying to survive what it is that we're dropping on them, and they're not focused on getting terrorism done. Chris, I think you make a great point. I really do. I think it's a very good point that we probably don't think about a whole lot. But what the president's doing, again, I'm in support of us finishing it, winning, leaving victoriously, holding up the flag, saying, yep, we kicked your ass. I don't want Iran to have the opportunity to continue killing their own people, continue financing terrorism around the world, and continuing to terrorize the Strait of Hormuz. And we need to get to that place. I think we're on the way there, but for some reason we're being very restrained lately. We'll see what we do going forward. 833-JOE-PAGS, 833-563-7247, joepags.com. Much more to come. We'll talk about what the president had to say in Georgia, including the Save America Act, when we come back.
0: Joe Pags.
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0: corn and soybean disease pressure can shift quickly as the growing season progresses. Even if fields look clean, growers should watch local disease reports, scout field conditions, and finalize their fungicide plans before disease and crop stress limit yield potential. Dean Grossnickel with Syngenta shares what he's seen in the field and what growers can do to protect their bottom line.
1: Well, right now what we have going on, especially here in Iowa and even in parts of Nebraska and Kansas, we've kind of been in a wet pattern for the last, I'd say 3 to 4 weeks, especially in that eastern Nebraska, eastern Kansas, all of Iowa, southern Minnesota, even parts of South Dakota, been getting some quite a lot of rain. So the conditions are wet and humid, and we have reports of tar spot scattered throughout Iowa, same way with Kansas and Nebraska.
0: Because the existing growing conditions are favoring disease, it's pertinent to protect those plants.
1: A lot of times, like with Mirvis Neo, Trivapro, our lead fungicides, they have both plant health benefits as well as disease protection. So we're getting kind of double duty out of them. So we can put these on at VT right when those tassels are starting to poke out. We're going to protect our plant from disease setting in, knowing that there's already a little bit out there, but it's not rampant per se. So we're not devastating our crop yet. Get that protection on. And then again, we are going to protect ourselves through that critical ear field fill time here from VT up to about, at least a good 40 to 45 days into that ear fill time.
0: Diseases like frog eye, leaf spot, and brown spot could have a tendency to develop in the soybean crop, requiring a fungicide with an SDHI, a chemical compound to protect against mold and fungi, Dean explains.
1: If we do see those diseases like frog eye, leaf spot, a lot of it, according to the Iowa State University and other universities, is already QOI resistant, meaning it's resistant to the strobilurin fungicides like azoxystrobin or even some of the other ones that you may hear out there. So if that's the case, you want to pick a product that has an SDHI in it, like a Mirvis Neo, like a Trivapro, and that's going to, again, be able to then help you maximize those yields on the soybean crops, especially when you have resistant brown spot and or a frog eye leaf spot out there.
0: Dean underscores the importance of protecting against ear rots as well, especially if that crop is being fed to livestock.
1: I think one of the things that we fail to remember sometimes is some of the ear rots and that we have. A lot of them are fusarium-based. The adapting component of Mirvis Neo is a great product against fusarium. And we can really protect. We're one of the only products out there that can protect against some of these ear rots we see. Why is that important? Specifically, if you're a grower that uses his corn for silage or feeding to cattle, mycotoxins can be really, really problematic. So anytime we can reduce that out there, we're going to be money ahead. And again, it's going to be something that we can feed our livestock without the worry of these mycotoxins.
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6: And he is Eric Cronin. I'm Gary McNamara. Coming up in just a minute, what does the public, according to the Fox News poll, think about the DSA, the Democratic Socialist of America? That coming up in just a minute.
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6: When you look at the Fox News poll, again, not that it's a be-all, end-all, but every single poll, whether it's a conservative poll or liberal poll, show that on both the war and on the economy and inflation, Republicans and Trump are getting killed. In any normal election, they lose the midterms. Hmm. Now, the difference is the Democratic Party. People don't believe the Democratic Party is the solution. They want change. Many want major change. But what do they think about socialism? And this is where the Republicans and Trump, and I say the Republicans and Trump because it has been the president that has led with almost no opposition on anything what the Republican Party is about right now and what they have put into legislation or whatever.
7: Mm-hmm.
6: And that's why I lump both together, because Trump is a Republican Party and the Republican Party is Trump.
7: Yeah.
6: That's how strong of a personality and how strong the things that he has put into effect, the majority of what I agree with,
7: right,
6: are being passed by the Republicans. Of course, there are things we disagree with. But when you look at the polling here, 50% of voters have a positive view of capitalism, down from a high of 57% in 2019. All right? Okay. For socialism, though, it's 30%.
7: Mm.
6: Favorability up from 27% last year, but below the 32% who said the same in 2021.
7: Hmm.
6: The Democratic Socialists of America are viewed positively by 31%, which means all Democrats.
7: Yeah.
6: In order to get that number, 31%, that's very low. It means you're almost all of your support is with Democrats. And the Republicans have not started their marketing against what the socialists actually stand for.
7: Right.
6: But it's getting out there. Even without the commercials, you're seeing it on CNN. You're seeing it on MS Now.
7: Oh, yeah.
6: Where people are like, you know, what are they doing? When you've got people, you know, like Bill Maher, I thought Serpent, I mean, James Carville, I thought he was going to have a heart attack yesterday. Just the latest video out there where he's just like, you know, what in the hell's going on with our party? You've never really seen that before, especially from members in the media. And you do wonder about the erosion of support when you look at, you know, the Barry Weisses. She's a Democrat.
7: Yeah.
6: Runs CBS.
7: Yeah.
6: She's a Democrat. And it's just she believes in journalism, which they go crazy over. But when you see a Jonathan Turley, the Democrat, a Dershowitz has rejected the Democrats.
7: Mm-hmm.
6: Bill Maher, as vocal as you can get about the Democrats. Rahm Emanuel.
7: Oh, yeah. Yeah.
6: James Carville.
7: Right.
6: You're getting a few now members of Congress starting to fight back, but that's where the Republicans still have hope. And as was mentioned also from the polling statistics, they lead so much the Democrats still lead so much in the liberal states that it really skews everything, because that doesn't affect, you know, if a Democrat can win 90-10 in California, but a Republican can only win 55-45 in the state of Texas, well, then it seems like the lead of Democrats is way more than it actually is when you extrapolate it over the entire country and the different races.
7: Right, yeah. But, yeah, it's, you know, here's the question. Where are we on these social issues? Because the Democratic Socialists of America have lined it out now, just in time for the election, what they want. And it's something that I, you know, felt was likely going to happen, especially if Mamdani won. This was before the mayoral election in New York City. But the party itself, at least the loudest part of the party, the most radical part of the party that leads the party, they're the ones that have to decide to cross that threshold, and they did. And here we are. And the question is, number one, why aren't Republicans doing more to point out what the DSA is all about and where that party is going? It's our frustration on a daily basis. But it could be enough to overcome the economic issues. I don't assume anything. I don't assume one thing is true and, you know, in terms of trying to predict election cycles, because you won't know until the results are in sometime in June of 2027 when California is done finishing counting all their votes. There's the problem that you have, is that you know where they want to go. The GOP knows where they want to go. They're promoting now where they want to go. Things that are fixable within the GOP, like the economy. Things with the economy are fixable. These are all choices we've made. We can choose to do something different. Whether it means, you know, getting the war with Iran over with and accomplishing the mission and getting it behind us, whatever that's going to take to get energy prices down. Coming in and moderating on tariffs and the reduction of tariffs. But it has to be done. All of these things have to be accomplished. And the question is, do you have to do it between now and November? I believe you do. I don't think you can. You don't have the time. We're only talking about months now. But if people believe, well, the GOP is, you know, things that we've got a problem with over on the GOP side can be fixed. This radical behavior by the left is only getting more and more radical, and it's never going to turn around and go the opposite direction. In other words, that is not going to be fixed.
6: By an 11-point margin, more Democrats have a favorable opinion of socialism, 52%, than capitalism, 41%. while by more than a 50-point margin, more Republicans have a positive view of capitalism, 71%, than socialism, 11%. Understand, though, there's still 28% of Republicans going, I don't know, capitalism, or I have no idea how the economy works. Just give me stuff.
7: Well, no, that's the problem we've had with these polls, is those respondents, even if they're not in the majority, in fact, especially the ones not in the majority that seem to be just completely ignorant of how things work, they're the ones we want to talk to.
6: Well, again, Democrats, basically 52% favorable opinion on socialism, 41% on capitalism. That right there is 93%. Only 7% say I don't know.
7: Right.
6: You've got 28% of Republicans, according to the polls, saying they don't know what's a better system, capitalism or socialism. You know, when you actually look at the history of economics and politics of the world, and you have that with the Republicans, you got a huge problem.
7: Oh, yeah. Yeah.
6: When you have 28%, oh, I don't know.
7: Yeah.
6: I don't know. Democrats, you know, look, they'll believe anything. They believe a man can be a woman because a man says so. They now practice the racism of identity politics. You want to know how Neanderthal is a Democratic Party that embraces identity politics? They don't judge people as individuals. They judge them. We know it because that's a huge problem that Democrats admit. Identity politics, they judge people by groups and not individuals. And then the misogyny and sexism of the radical transgender movement. Sophie Cunningham now getting blasted. You know, in the WNBA, because she said no, boys shouldn't compete against girls. They're right. Not giving up on this insanity.
7: Right.
6: And everyone knows, even the Democrats know, it's insanity. Now, check this out. 45% of voters have a favorable view of Bernie Sanders. That makes Bernie Sanders, a communist, more popular than J.D. Vance, 41%, Trump, 38%, or even AOC at 35%. Voters under 30 and those 65 plus are equally likely to view Sanders positively, 48% and 46%. For AOC, more voters 65 plus have a favorable view than young voters. 65 plus view AOC, 41% view her favorably. Young voters, 33%, and three times as many of those under 30 say they've never heard of AOC.
7: Okay.
6: Overall, 44% have a favorable view of Israel, down from 58% a decade ago. And think about that one. A Western democracy versus Sharia supremacy. And people are taking the side of those that believe in Sharia supremacy.
7: I think what this tells us overall, what it tells me, this is what happens when you legalize it. There are too many I don't know questions. There's too much ignorance coming through on this poll from the respondents. Because they don't know how capitalism works. We know that, many of them. They don't know how socialism works, truly works, when fully implemented. They don't know communism. They don't know these things.
6: No. Ignorance is bliss. It really is true.
7: They're just living in a unicorn world, saying, well, look, if we just get a government back to, you know, handing out checks, that would be great.
6: But the Democrats have hit the generic ballot number that neither party has achieved since 1996 with the plus 7.
7: Mm-hmm.
6: That's a problem for Republicans.
7: It's a huge problem.
6: Yep.
7: Yep.
6: We are Red Eye Radio.
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14: SFN News, I'm Kyle Nash. I'm the timeline for Senate Ag to mark up a farm bill before the summer break is fading with still no sign of a markup date. There are just 2 weeks left after this one for Senate Ag to act on the farm bill, and nothing is scheduled so far this week. Complicating things are the medical absence of Kentucky Republican Mitch McConnell, denying the GOP a working majority, and a delay in SNAP state cost-sharing favoring some states over others. Top Ag Democrat Amy Klobuchar told us recently,
15: "Our Democrats are united that we need to see some change, and it really shouldn't be simplified because it is such an unfair situation when high air rate states, 21 to 1, get the benefit of this."
14: Chairman John Bozeman pegged the pre-summer recess time as his goal for advancing the farm bill.
16: "And during that period before August, work hard to actually have a vote and get it out of committee."
14: Compounding Bozeman's goal is Democrat John Fetterman, the most likely fence jumper on ag, but Klobuchar says not on SNAP.
15: "Senator Fetterman, someone who has his own ways about things, has been very clear that SNAP is a major priority for him, and he's a member of our committee."
14: Longtime Iowa Senator Chuck Grassley predicted recently,
17: "I wish we could get a farm bill before the election, but I think that's going to come after the election."
14: And that with all the other pre-election fights on the floor, Grassley expects another extension of the 2018 farm bill. Mexico's ambassador to the United States says the review of the U.S.-Mexico-Canada agreement should should be completed before the end of the year to provide greater certainty for farmers, businesses, and investors. The USMCA governs about $2 trillion in annual trade among the three countries. Earlier this month, the U.S. opted for annual reviews over the next 10 years instead of extending the agreement for another 16 years. New trade talks begin this week in Mexico City between U.S. and Mexican officials. Kyle Nasheim, SFN News.
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7: Like, it's a Mao uniform. 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
19: I don't know. 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I don't know. Is that page on Amazon? I don't know. I have no idea.
7: I mean...
19: But it looks like it was done intentionally.
7: Yes, of course.
19: Someone didn't just say, you have to wear this. He chose to wear it.

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4: From the WMBF Newsroom, I'm Lauren Korn. Bystanders became heroes after a rollover crash in Florence County. This happened Monday night on Clawson Road in Effingham. Troopers say they pulled the people, including a minor, from the overturned car that crashed into a ditch. It's unclear what caused the wreck. A Darlington man is accused of turning his home into a liquor store. Sled says 37-year-old Andre McBride sold alcohol without a license to an undercover agent Saturday at a home on Pocket Road. He's facing charges including unlawful sale of alcoholic liquors and his posted bond. A familiar face in higher education is taking on a new role in the PD. The Florence Darlington Technical College Area Commission has chosen Dr. Marilyn Foer as acting president. Foer is retiring as president of Horry Georgetown Technical College after 51 years with the school, where she became its first woman president in 2017. She'll start her new role following her retirement later this month. From the WMBF Newsroom, I'm Lauren Korn.
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6: I'm WMBF First Alert Meteorologist Andrew Dockery. Temperatures climbing to the 90s again today. Another heat advisory out, and similar to what we saw yesterday, I do expect some storms to develop as we head toward the middle of the day, late morning into the early afternoon. A couple of those storms will deliver some downpours and some lightning.
7: 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This is Wake Up Carolina.
8: Good morning. Welcome to Wake Up Carolina. Thursday morning, July 23rd, 843-661-0937, our number. Good morning, Josh.
9: Good morning.
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9: Good morning.
8: So, Josh, did you make a decision separate of us, or was the vote yesterday official and now we've left wagon wheel in the rear view, and it's Darlington County from here on?
9: The decision was made. The council, the hammers were hammered, okay, or gavels will get gaveled, and Darlington County is back in. And I'll say this real quick. I couldn't be happy. Hearing it this morning, I was like, man, that just feels so much better. It's the timing with like your intro and the beats of the song.
8: The
9: so
8: vibe.
9: Yeah.
8: The vibe.
9: Superior
8: of
9: song.
8: Kicking the show off. Speaking of vibe, I'll tell you, I like to argue with AI. And AI and I were arguing yesterday, and I said, you lack intuition. Talking about illegal voting in Pennsylvania. Mm-hmm. And I said, you lack intuition. And AI said, you're right, but intuition can be a good and bad thing. Intuition can lead you to believe what you kind of sort of want to believe, but it does take the human element out of it. And AI basically, this is their word. You ready, Rev? I don't buy into the vibe. So I responded, AI, vibe's insulting. I'm not a vibey kind of person. I do have intuition. I do have an instinct I depend on. I do have a kind of a gut reaction to certain things or not. But I don't buy into the vibe of the moment. And I told AI it's insulting, and AI kind of apologized and said, you're right. I mean, that's probably overstating, you know, I don't know you. I'm talking to you, but I don't know you. But, you know, saying the vibe is proof to me, guys, that you can convince AI they're talking to someone who knows a little bit more about this issue than the normal passerby, so to speak. I mean, I'm not giving myself a lot of high praise because I don't deserve much high praise. But in some of these issues, I've studied, I understand, and I can ask questions that AI think goes, or the algorithm goes, I'm not dealing with a neurosurgeon. I must be dealing with a former politician here because he tends to know how that game's played, maybe intuitively, better than I do. 843-661-0937 is our number. The one thing I want to kind of congratulate our audience on yesterday, I mistakenly said that in the movie, An Officer and a Gentleman, the drill sergeant was, you know, doing to the new recruit kind of what they do, undressing. What do we say, Rev? Tear down and rebuild. Mm-hmm. It's kind of what they do to some of these young men and women to go in the armed services. I said Arizona. We're talking about Arizona politics, and I said Arizona. Four people corrected me. Three via text and David over the air. It was not Arizona, fool. It was Oklahoma City. When he said, where you from, boy? Oklahoma City, sir. So I stand corrected, and I don't mind being corrected because it kind of shines a light on how attentive this audience is, and it keeps me on my game. I mean, it genuinely keeps me on my game.
10: But it was such a good segue. If it was Arizona, you couldn't resist.
8: Exactly. Yeah. I mean,
10: it kind of worked.
8: And I'm going to level with you. I was not certain it was Arizona, but it fit perfectly.
10: Yeah, it worked.
8: So I said, who's listening anyway? Who's paying that close attention?
10: You found out.
8: Be careful what you ask for, because we do have a very attentive audience, and I'm flattered, and I mean that sincerely. I'm not offended at all. A lot of you have my number, and, you know, you text into the show, and you call in, and, I mean, we're in this thing together, and if we're in this thing together, we need to get things right. And when it's Oklahoma City, not Arizona, I need to be called out on it. But I'll level with you. Had I even known it wasn't Arizona, I'd have probably said it anyway because it just fit in the moment. I've got an interesting question for Drew McKissick. This morning, Drew is supposed to be with us today. We got a real interesting show. John Decker at 7:30-ish. We got Drew McKissick at 8:05. We've got Russell Fry at 8:30. It's not Friday, but Russell wanted to come on today early and kind of, we only got 10 or 12 or 15 days to run for the Senate, so why wait? Yeah, there's no time for procrastination if you're trying to be a United States Senator. The sentiment around here that I'm hearing, Rev, seems to be, I'm for Russell. And the reason is not anti-Ralph. It's not anti-Darlene. It's not anti-Lynch. It's not anti-whomever else may or may not get in. It's the we're not a resigned to run state. And whether or not Russell gets elected to the Senate, he's more likely than not going to be our member of Congress. So why not stick with him? You know what I mean? Right now, if you live in this listening area, odds are Russell Fry is your United States Congressman. So if he loses the Senate seat, he's still your United States Congressman. And if you're a politically inclined person, you want to be the good graces of your elected officials, and he would be one of our elected officials. I'm seeing some polling, and I'm seeing some prediction markets. I don't make anything of the prediction markets yet. I think by the middle of next week, you'll start being able to kind of see where the wind's blowing or which way the wind is blowing. But I got a question for Drew McKissick, and I'll tease the audience with this because I'm such a smartass. My wife's maiden name is Kennedy. Now, she's not a Kennedy from Martha's Vineyard. She's not a Kennedy from Nantucket. She's a Kennedy from, you ready? Kennedy Crossroads in Lower Florence County, in the rural area that was destroyed by NAFTA and the Chinese joint of the World Trade Organization. If my wife were to decide to run as a Democrat for governor of South Carolina, could she run on the nostalgic name Kennedy? because I think that's where we're going to find ourselves. There's a big debate out there inside baseball about whether Darlene changed her name. She got married and divorced, so she changed her name back to Darlene Graham. There's a big debate about, did she change her name back officially, passport, driver's license, you know, all the social security numbers. Did she change her name back from Darlene Graham, whatever her first husband's name was, back to Darlene Graham when she got married to Mr. Nordone? Did she change her name officially to Nordone? And if not, can it appear on the ballot, Darlene Graham? I don't know the answer to that, but Drew may or may not. But I was thinking about it driving over this morning. My wife has a Camelot name when it comes to Democrat politics. Could my wife run legally as Tammy Kennedy? You see where I'm headed?
10: Yeah.
8: I mean, I'm a level with you. I thought I was marrying a Rich Kennedy. And there were going to be yachts and, you know, ski trips and all these things.
10: Weekends on the vineyard.
8: You know, weekends at Martha's Vineyard. Just stay on that bridge. Run off that bridge. We know how that worked out. But anyway, Drew will know the answer to that. And, I mean, we're in the weeds now. And it may or may not matter. But I did see a little bit of polling yesterday that shows me Ralph running for governor has helped him. That there's no doubt about it. He's at about 17-18%.
10: And that would make perfect sense.
8: And you would imagine that's the case. I do know this to be true. Russell's name ID, of those that know Russell, like him better than all the other candidates. His name ID is what hurts. Outside of our congressional district, he's not very well known. So he's got to do something, not to change his favorables, because they're good with people that know him. His name ID is less than Graham's because it's Graham. It's less than Norman because he just spent $6 million running for governor, but it is more favorable than any of those names. I think right now the strategy is probably, if you're Fry, to try and get ahead of Norman some way, somehow. I have no idea. I don't know how you quantify what Graham does. I just don't. I mean, I don't know where the book is for that. We got a lot of examples, Rev, of somebody running for Congress, somebody running for governor, and then they run for something else. I mean, we got a lot of that in American politics. Got kind of the recycling of certain candidates. I mean, their name's always on the ballot. Henry McMaster, with all due respect, his name's been on the ballot since the 80s. Sometimes he wins, sometimes he doesn't. But give old Henry credit. He ain't scared to put a yard sign in a yard with his name on it, no matter what the office is. But I've got no idea where Graham lands. I mean, I just don't. Or Nordone. Is it Nordone or is it Graham? We'll get with Drew this morning and try to find out an answer there. But I talked to Kahaley a good bit yesterday, and Robert believes that whomever, if Graham gets in a runoff, Rev, she loses. So if you're Norman or you're Fry, or whomever else may get in. I mean, I know this. There are three billionaires in South Carolina. Two are thinking about running. Yeah, I mean, there are three known billionaires in South Carolina. Two are considering a run. Well, I mean, a billionaire's probably got a big ego. Here's what I'll predict. Billionaires like to think about running. They hardly ever do. They just don't. Because you don't become a billionaire making a bunch of bad investments. You become a billionaire being smart with your money, you know. If you got $10 million to burn it. I get it. But most of those really smart, financially gifted people talk a lot about it, enjoy the ego trip. They like their name being bandied about. But at the end of the day, they decline. They hardly ever run. But I had it on a good source yesterday that there are a couple of extremely wealthy South Carolinians thinking about running. I would argue they'd like to hear people mention their name as a potential candidate for the United States Senate. But Russell will be with us at 8:30, and it won't be about what's happening in Washington. They played a bit of a game yesterday. We'll dig into that in our next segment with the Insider Trading Act. I mean, there's such a horrible game being played there. The General Assembly came to some sort of resolution. The Conference Committee came to some sort of a resolution to lower the senior homestead exemption from 150 to 75, put all the earmarks in a bucket over here off to the side, and they'll vote, I think, individually on the earmarks. I got no problem with that. I mean, you know, the rocks in the Reedy River have mildew? Are we going to spend $1 million taxpayer money to, you know, to clean or replace the rocks? But at least you know where you stand instead of lumping all the earmarks. Now, I doubt, you know, some of the Ways and Means and Finance Committee people like that, because it's arduous and it's eventful and it can be politically polarizing. But as a radio show host who no longer holds office, I don't have a big problem with lining up the earmarks and saying this one's valid, this one's not, this is just, this is not. You know, I was thinking about this morning because I'm reading a lot, and these are people I'm politically aligned with. And I don't want to call names, but these conservative Republicans that I am politically aligned with, except for this absolutist streak they have in them. I was thinking about this. How many libertarians have run successful businesses? I mean, if I were going to tweet this morning on X, you know what I'd say? Libertarians go broke in business because they tend to be absolutist about certain things. They're not going to budge. I'm always for this. I'm never for that. Here's what I'll say. No data centers is dumb. No earmarks is dumb. All data centers is equally dumb. All earmarks is equally dumb. The most successful people in my world are pragmatist. But they're not absolutist. They have certain hills they'll die on and certain fundamentals they absolutely believe in. But for the most part, they're negotiable. But they're willing to give a little bit to get a little bit. And I just read some of these political figures that I fundamentally agree with. I mean, I kind of like the way they see the world, but it's a little bit like Clay Travis. I wrote down this morning, guys, Clay Travis and Glenn Beck. And this is something that I hope I never give into. They say silly things to try and make themselves more popular. And I don't know how many serious people, and I don't know where you draw the line of the sand. He's serious and she's not. She's serious and he's not. I mean, I don't know how you clearly define who's serious or not. But how do you take Clay Travis serious when a month ago he said the war's over, gas will be $1.69 a gallon, there's nothing to see here? Clay Travis doesn't care that he's taken unseriously by serious people because he gets clicks and bits. I mean, clicks and likes and makes a bunch of money. Same thing with Glenn Beck. I hope we never do that here. I hope we never forsake our certain amount of seriousness. I mean, we joke around here and we say crazy things, but on some of these issues, I don't want to be considered unserious. I want to understand the issue, present the issue as I understand it to be, and it's not about, hey, can we drum up a few more viewers if I get in a fist fight at a bar one night? I mean, I just think some of those guys, it's all about that. They don't care if they're ever accurate. They don't care if serious people laugh at them. I do. I care. There's the best way to explain it, Rev. I care what serious people think about this show. I genuinely do.
10: Well, I see what you're describing that they do as a lack of respect for their audience.
8: It kind of is. You think they're just a bunch of dummies.
10: Yeah.
8: That'll believe whatever you say that day. Yeah, just the click. And I just don't. I hope we never, ever sell our soul to that way of rolling. Because to me, it's detrimental to the betterment of what we try to do here. It's the reason some people out there consider conservative media kind of an experiment in sanity. Take a break. We'll be back in just a few.
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11: USDA's recently announced strengthening processing for U.S. ranchers program is the latest effort to boost our nation's beef supplies and processing capabilities, Rod Bain reports.
12: Support for eligible beef processing facilities. The emphasis of USDA's recently announced strengthening processing for U.S. ranchers SPUR program.
13: It is a program designed to support cattle producers by supporting small and medium-sized processors.
12: Farm Production and Conservation under Secretary Richard Fordyce explains the makeup of the SPUR program.
13: We took $500 million out of the Commodity Credit Corporation to support this effort. We're going to be working through the Chief Economist's office, be able to create a payment calculation. It'll be by the head that go through these facilities. These facilities, to be eligible, they need to be USDA inspected, or they also need to be a part of the Talmadge-Aiken Cooperative Inspection Program, which is essentially state inspectors vendors that are basically licensed to do USDA inspection.
12: The SPUR program will be administered by the Farm Service Agency, but the undersecretary says not in the traditional sense.
13: It will not be done through the county office system, but it will actually be implemented from here in Washington. Farm Service Agency will get numbers from the Food Safety Inspection Service here at USDA, so we will know the number of head that have gone through a particular plant, and then we will contact that processor, make them aware of their eligibility, make them aware of what that support might look like, and then there'll be a pre-filled application that they'll be able to sign and will be able to participate in the program.
12: He adds the SPUR program works in conjunction with additional USDA efforts to strengthen our nation's beef industry and boost beef supplies.
13: We can raise beef, but in order to get that into a retail location, get that on a consumer's plate, it requires that really important step of processing. And so this is just an effort to support that infrastructure and help ensure it's there for the long term.
12: I'm Rod Bain reporting for the U.S. Department of Agriculture in Washington, D.C.
11: When looking at the USDA's July meat outlook, the department once again tightened its beef production forecast, leading to a rise in projected steer prices. World Agriculture Outlook Board Chair Mark Janikowski.
14: We raised our steer price forecast for 2026 by 94 cents per hundredweight. Now it is at $251.10 per hundredweight, and we expect that strength to continue into 2027, given the tight supplies. That price forecast was raised by 50 cents per hundredweight to $254.25.
11: And Jack Anowski noted, when it comes to this month's beef production forecast,
14: lowered this month for this calendar year, what we're observing is lower steer and heifer slaughter. The 2027 reduction mainly reflects lower placements in the second half of 2026, which will result in fewer available steers and heifer for slaughter in 2027.
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1: We're back. 843-661-0937. Once again, a busy day in store. We've got Russell Fry. Well, let me back up. We've got Decker at 7:30. We've got Drew McKissick at 8. And we've got Russell Fry at 8:30. We got Robert Cahaley scheduled in the 9 o'clock hour. If we can get him out of his pajamas before the 9 o'clock alarm goes off.
2: Yeah, indeed. So back to what you were talking about last hour with you make Clay Travis an example, Glenn Beck, some of the things he said.
1: They're entertaining. I mean, they're very entertaining people, Beck and Clay Travis, are talented.
2: But, I mean, that appears to really bother you.
1: To me, I think you said it best. They demean their audience by saying one thing one day and another thing the next day. There is no intellectual consistency to what they say. When Clay Travis, and he is far more reaching than we are. I mean, he is a nationally syndicated media figure. Glenn Beck, nationally syndicated media figure. This is not born of jealousy. I'll assure you of that. I don't want to be Clay Travis. I don't want to be Glenn Beck. I wouldn't mind having the audience and the reach they have because you move the meter in a way that you like trying to move the meter. But Beck's basically saying today that Donald Trump is outsmarting everybody in foreign policy. That the world is playing checkers and Trump is playing 6D chess and you're not going to believe the game he's playing. Nobody understands this. It's hypersonic. It's supersonic. It's beyond the pale. I just don't buy that. And now, is he saying that to stay in the good graces of Trump? Is he saying that because he doesn't understand what he's talking? I mean, Beck understands what he's talking about. Clay Travis, similarly, a month ago said, the war's over. Remember when Iran was making concessions, or we were told that Iran was making concessions, and the Strait of Hormuz was going to be back open and oil flowing, and, you know, Iran had been taught a lesson by Donald Trump and the big bad USA? I mean, I didn't believe for a second any of that was true. But Clay Travis said it and had 500 million views and, you know, 20,000 likes or whatever it is. And I'm thinking to myself, who believes that? I mean, that's fantasy land. For Beck to say what he said, that's fantasy land. But there seems to be an attraction for some out there that listen to Beck, listen to Travis, watch Beck, that fantasy land's okay. And I've told you before, I never want to be accused of being intentionally dishonest. We're going to get things wrong. I mean, you know, we've gotten things wrong before. We're going to get things wrong again, but I want to maintain some level of intellectual honesty. I know it's hard to say this show and intellectual in the same breath, but I want to be a straight shooter. I don't want to put things out there that I know aren't true. I know they're not true, but you say it anyway. Do you think Clay Travis really believed that Iran was done and gas was going to be $1.79 a gallon? No, he felt that was something he needed to say at the moment. Because a lot of his contrarians had said, see, we should have never done this. And it was Travis's moment in time. But, you know, tomorrow comes and the next day and the next day and the next day, and there's going to be somebody that archives that. I hadn't seen Travis posted much, and I'm not picking on Travis and Beck. There are a lot of people out there that do that. I'll give you a recent example. I told you this morning, word got back to me. Somebody called yesterday about the battery plant. And word got back to me about the lawsuit and the lien and the battery plant. Where are we? And I mean, there's more and more and more insinuations that it's somewhat of a boondoggle that is turning into something we never imagined it would be. We went from the euphoria of one of the biggest economic development announcements we've had in this area in a long, long time to crossing our fingers and holding our breath. Is that a proper analysis?
2: Yep.
1: Okay. That's 100% true. But there's some people out there that don't like me to say that. But I can't not be straight with my audience. An audience that gets me straight on Oklahoma or Arizona, they deserve to be told the truth. And at times, the insiders don't like that. And word got to me yesterday, Josh, that, you ready? A damn Kennard on the radio. And these are people that don't need to be called out. These are people that have positions of influence and power. They're not our three friends because they've made it very clear that they don't like some of the things that have happened over the last 20 years. I consider Lo, Rick, and Bob and Jordan our future. I mean, I genuinely do. They come on this show every Friday and meet you where you are. How can they be, you know, the problem when they come on here and meet you where you are and address whatever issue or concern you may have? But word got back to me from kind of the old guard circle that, you know, I mean, in other words, you know, ours trying to cause us trouble. I'm not trying to cause anybody trouble. I'm just going to accurately and honestly report on what I believe to be happening out there. And when a caller calls into the show and he says things or asks questions about media reporting negative news around the battery plant, what am I going to say? Don't believe the media. I mean, you can't trust the media. There's nothing to see. No, we have an obligation and a responsibility to an audience that we have built camaraderie with to be honest and to be fair-minded. And if that's offensive, I'm sorry. I'm not going to tell you Iran gave up, the war's over, and gas will be $1.69 a gallon, because that's a damn lie. That's 100% fabrication. But some people, in the spirit of becoming more and more popular, and I guess gaining the good graces of a president who likes you to be on his team, they do that. I just refuse to. And I think our audience, you said it, that's kind of insulting to your audience. When you say things like, the Pentagon has no clue what Trump's up to. I mean, Beck said that yesterday. We can play it. I mean, this cat's playing foreign policy the way nobody ever imagined. I am a Trump supporter. But I'm not going to just make up things out of thin air to try and get an invite to the White House and get a piece of china the Clintons didn't steal to carry home as a token. It's bizarre to me that people in this line of work don't believe they'll have to answer tomorrow what they said today. And on a much smaller scale at the local level, when word got back to me, I went back and recounted kind of the conversation we had. You remember yesterday when a caller called in and said, I read that there are some legal issues now at the battery plant. What am I going to say? No, there's not. Don't trust what you're reading. Don't trust what you're seeing. I'm not running interference for anybody.
2: Well, it was in the news about the lawsuit and the contractor's lien and things that were happening out there. So.
1: Well, and it's a, I told you earlier, you and I were talking about that project and the Scout project in Blythewood. I mean, I'm deeply concerned about the Scout project in Blythewood. And once again, not professing to be a rocket scientist or neurosurgeon, but the only answer to me, the only question you get clarity on, is South Carolina is recruiting an EV industry. If South Carolina is recruiting an industry that is based on renewable tax credits, the Scout plant is, the battery plant is. You got to ask the question, what if the credits go away? What is the pro forma economically look like if Trump wins and doesn't, leave the credits in place? The Biden administration tried to put a square peg in a round hole. They tried to force feed a market that was not ready for EVs. I have said this before and I'll say it again. I think there will be a day EVs are enormously popular. I think mine and your kids, and more likely than not Josh, will drive an EV and be very happy with it one of these days. Once the market figures out charge time, repair or battery cost, driving distance. I mean, Elon even says, we got to get these things over 600 miles. I mean, we got to get a one-charge EV that'll go 600 miles. He believes that's kind of the magic number. He knows much more about it than I do. When he's not catching rockets, he's building electric cars. So why would I say Elon doesn't know what he's talking about here? But back to the, I don't know, Rev, the guts of the matter is, I'm not going to do what Clay Travis and Glenn Beck do. And if we remain a minor player in the affairs of, global politics, so be it. But when Clay Travis put out, the war's over, told you Trump knew what he was doing, gas will be $1.69 a gallon, and you'll thank God that Clay Travis, kind of led you through the forest of ignorance. I'm thinking to myself, does he believe the sun goes down today and never comes up again? I mean, he's too smart to believe that. Beck's too smart to believe that. But they say things that pander to a certain group of people. I don't know. Is it insecurity? Is it unbounded or unbridled hopetimism? I don't know. But as long as I'm behind this mic, we're not doing that. We're going to shoot you as straight as we can. And I thought about it, and it doesn't bother me other than my name being personally called. Maybe this is cathartic for me. You know what I mean? Those guys in the media, those guys on the radio. But I mean, when somebody calls my name in front of a group of people and say, I'm the one stirring it up. No, I'm the one trying to give the most accurate account of what's happening out there that I can. Now, Lowe will be here tomorrow. He knows much more about it than I do. And Lowe's worked diligently trying to make this thing work despite all the challenges because he loves here. He's from here. He wants here to succeed. We'd love to have 2,000 people going to work at a battery plant every single day earning a good income. But it looks like as the days go by, it becomes more and more challenging and less likely. That's the truth. And what did Jack Nicholson say? Some can't handle the truth. 843-661-09. Maybe we're accustomed to, you know, kind of the I don't know, the media boys. What does Spurs say? The media boys. The media boys run interference. Well, I mean, this media boy is not running interference.
2: Are you saying we need you on that wall?
1: Well, I mean, I know. I'm not saying that. You know exactly what I'm saying because you and I have had a million conversations off the air. I have been called to the carpet twice by ownership. Not to the carpet. We have said things twice that could be perceived as not of the community's best interest. And our owners called, and you know what they're questioning me, and I so respect this. Do you believe it to be true? I do. Well, then keep saying it. If you believe it to be true, keep saying it. Don't sunshine pump. Don't feed people a bunch of Kool-Aid. And I'm not doing that. I refuse to say that things aren't as they really are. Now, do I get things wrong? Of course I do. I've got a lot of things wrong in the going on 13 years we've been on the air, but not intentionally. I don't think we've ever intentionally misled for hoping to be more popular. 843-661-0937. We'll take a break. We'll be back in just a few moments.
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13: I'm WMBF First Alert Meteorologist Andrew Dockery. Temperatures climbing to the 90s again today. Another heat advisory out. And similar to what we saw yesterday, I do expect some storms to develop as we head toward the middle of the day. Late morning into the early afternoon, a couple of those storms will deliver some downpours and some lightning.
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1: We're back. 843-661-0937. Let's go to the phone. Someone's there.
2: Jason in Marion. Good morning, Jason.
15: Hey, good morning, guys. Ken, help me understand, you know, what you're talking about, because you brought this topic up. You know, this battery plant that, you know, as you say, is no kind of looking like it's not going to happen. I don't understand, because, you know, BMW is already already in South Carolina. You know, they've been there for, good Lord, what, 20, 30 years almost? And everybody wants, well, not everybody, but a lot of people like BMWs. They, you know, it's a brand name. You know, they're not going anywhere. So it would make total sense for them to build a battery plant for their EVs, you know, in the same state. You know, and it's almost like there's a concerted effort, you know, for small town America for things not to happen. You know, you got this AI data center in Marion, that's gone. You know, they're not going to
1: maybe not now, and maybe not.
15: I kind of heard something that they already kind of tried to run them out of town. But
1: okay, maybe you hear more than I do. I don't want to be insulted. Maybe you hear more than I do, but trust me, maybe not.
15: Okay, well, that's good to know. And now you have another. It's almost like there's an effort to kind of, you know, make small town America, you know, stay small town and not, you know, help them out. So help me understand, like, why wouldn't this happen? I know there was some, you know, you said before about Biden had a bunch of credits and stuff, and now that Trump's, the credits are gone, so now the battery people don't want. I'm a little lost.
1: I'll do the best. Thank you, Jason. Appreciate it. And that's a good question, fair amount. And I want to say that I told Rev during the break, everything in the world that I own outside of Georgetown County is in Florence County. Why in God's name would I pull against an industry that's going to employ 2,000 people in the county of which I've lived my entire life in? There's nothing I want more than for it to succeed. There's nothing I'd like more than to see 2,000 people going to work, earning a good living, that money reciprocating through our economy. I'm a homer. I'm a lifer. Once again, outside of a piece of property in Georgetown County, everything I own is in Florence County. I'm not cheering against the battery plant. I'm not pulling against the battery plant. I'm making an attempt to shoot my audience straight and honestly talk about this in a way that is not, you know, sunshine pumping or Kool-Aid drinking, but rather real and reasonable and logical and practical. Jason asked a very good question. Why did it work and doesn't now? You had, without going into great detail about legislation and policy and EPA and all, You had a business that had a cost, and the cost was being subsidized by government subsidy. You had a manufacturing credit that helped the manufacturer, and you had a consumer credit that helped the buyer. That made the cost per unit, let's just say, more affordable. I don't like to use the word cheaper when you say BMW. It made the cost per unit work in the marketplace. It was a reasonable proposition to believe this battery could work if the manufacturer's credit stayed in place and the retail credit stayed in place. All of a sudden, they go away. And the cost per unit does not include the subsidy. The cost per unit without the subsidy got real iffy from a lending perspective. I need to borrow $1 million. I mean, in their case, $1 billion or $2 or $3 billion. And here's my pro forma. Here's how I am going to pay you back. And you look at the margins per cost per unit equals what margin. And the margins were okay. When the Biden administration had these EV credits in place, the banks looked and said, okay, this could be a successful, thriving, prosperous, money-making venture. BMW needs the batteries. Somebody's got to build the batteries. They're close in proximity one to another, and the math works. Well, all of a sudden, the credits go away. And it's not just the credit of, you know, Rev wants to buy an electric vehicle, and the government really wants Rev to buy an electric vehicle, so they give him a tax credit. And it goes direct toward the purchase of the car. Well, that wasn't just that. It was a manufacturer's credit. And it was all about manufactured in America and all these good things. I mean, it's to compete with the Chinese batteries is what it is. And I'm a big fan of that. But once again, when the Trump administration took office, they abandoned all the EV credits. They basically said, Republicans believe in the free market. One of these days, EVs will work. One of these days, the technology will get cost efficient, but it's not there yet. And the cost per unit without the incentives, without the government subsidies, just didn't work. It was not a profitable venture. And when companies borrow money, they have to show an ability to pay it back. Now I've always said, and always hoped, I guess, fingers crossed, is BMW would intervene. BMW can make it work. I mean, what the government didn't subsidize, BMW could. I mean, the BMW is well-heeled, bunch of money, iconic brand. I mean, they got a lot of things in their corner. But it's not that the BMW doesn't need batteries. It's not that this company, AESC, doesn't know how to make the batteries, but it became unbankable. It became non-profitable. And you've got a lot of investments made based on a business model that no longer exists. Now, could you wait and hope a Democrat wins and reinstitutes those EV credits? I guess you could. I mean, that would be one angle. You know, let's hope and pray that a collectivist wins. And that collectivist, the most important point to remember is the government tried to force something on the market that the market simply said we're not ready for. And when the government does that, they always goof it up. The bureaucrats don't understand the free market. Why? They don't have to live in the free market. They don't have to thrive in the free market. They don't have to figure out a way to be profitable in the free market. It's not that they're bad people. Here I go with that bad person again. Bureaucrats aren't bad people. They lack an understanding. But I told Rev, I mean, to me, that, you know, the question you asked of that project, to me, if I'm the guy making the deal or I'm the guy negotiating the deal, what does it look like without the credits? Because a Republican could win. And if a Republican wins, you know what they say, that they are trusting in the free market. That had to be part of the equation. But once again, it's probably risky, but maybe it's worth rolling the die because you got a chance to get 2,000 jobs and $1 billion investment. And in Jason's mind, a place that is somewhat economically distressed, somewhat stagnant in its growth, you get excited about it. You get, enthusiastic about. Maybe you get blinded by some of the positivity and you don't want to see the negatives. You just don't want to say, man, if the Republicans win, this thing could be dead in the water. And I'm not saying it's dead in the water. All I said yesterday, and I stand by this, it seems to me as time goes by, it gets less and less likely that the project comes to fruition. Some out there consider that to be negative. I think it's honest. I think it's very honest. The longer we wait, the less likely it is to happen. Is that negative? Or is that the truth? And at times the truth can be perceived as negative, especially when you want to hear something fundamentally different than what someone semi-informed believes to be true. But that the crux of the matter is not whether it's a good battery. It's not whether BMW needs the battery. It's not whether that's a good location to build a battery plant. The financial institutions that provide the capital looked at the new pro forma and said, that's pretty tight. That cost per unit is significantly higher now without the subsidies than it was when Biden was president and they were forcing everybody to drive or strongly encouraging everybody to drive electric vehicles. And you had to believe that Trump had a chance to win. And you had to believe that, I mean, Trump's a drill, baby, drill kind of president, right? I mean, I don't think Trump, I'm not opposed to EVs. I think EVs are long-term the answer. I think the internal combustion engine will you know, cause more problems and need more repairs than the EV. But you got to trust the market. And the market was being propped up by government subsidies. The government subsidies go away, and the market falls. That's why I'm concerned about Scout. I think there are very similar things in play at Scout and Blythewood as are at the battery plant in the PD. But am I pulling against those two projects? No, of course not. I mean, I'm a native South Carolinian. Unlike 52% of you, I'm a native South Carolinian that want to see the state I love and adore. I want to see it do well. And I think having these businesses in our state will help us do better and provide more opportunities for our people. But you got to be realistic. And I don't get paid to pump sunshine. I don't get paid to serve up Kool-Aid. And if I did, I wouldn't do it anyway. And then it goes back to Clay Travis and Glenn Beck. I mean, those guys have made enormous amounts of money. And my humble opinion, you know, trying to get you to drink Kool-Aid and pumping sunshine to some degree. Saying things they know to be untrue. Or saying things they know there's a lot more to the story than what they're letting on. And Beck's never said anything as not offensive, because I'm not offended by it, because I think I understand the game. But when Travis said, you know, a couple of months back, this war's over. I mean, Trump has taught the Iranians a lesson. And I'm thinking to myself, well, survive the Mongols. Been around a long time. I've heard about the Persians a lot longer than I have the Americans. But maybe we're this supreme and ordained people. Some of us think we are. We think we're supreme and ordained. But the, you know, the Persians survived the Mongols. And Clay Travis said Trump beat him in a week or two or three. And just outsmarted him, outclassed him, outdid a lot of other things. Here we are at day 151, and there seems to be a lot less clarity. And I'll tell you this, what Donald Trump does not need and what America does not have an appetite for are flag draped caskets coming into airports. And we saw one yesterday. Probably see another today. I mean, not only is that a human tragedy, that is a bad, bad, bad political optic. Take a break. Back in a few.
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6: Sirens have sounded in Kuwait and Bahrain. I'm Dave Anthony, Fox News, as Iran retaliates again after a 12th straight night of American bombing.
7: CENTCOM released a statement saying more than 50,000 U.S. service members are operating across the Middle East and remain highly vigilant, focused, lethal, and ready.
6: Fox's Trey Yingst also reports from Tel Aviv. Iran-backed Houthi rebels attacked two Saudi Arabian oil tankers and another waterway, not the Strait of Hormuz, trying to restrict more shipping in the region.
7: This is certainly an escalation because it means it's not just rhetoric from the Houthis in Yemen. And Secretary of State Rubio spoke earlier specifically about the threat from the Houthis. And he said, look, they're getting dragged into this conflict by Iran. They were smart to stay out of Operation Epic Fury. But if they get more directly involved, the possibility of U.S. or Israeli strikes against the Houthis is certainly on the table. We've seen it before.
6: President Trump keeps threatening to intensify U.S. attacks after nuclear talks broke down.
8: They're not ready to make a deal. Because every time they make a deal, they want to change it and everything. They're not ready. They'll be ready very soon.
6: Well, the president said that at a Republican rally in Marietta, Georgia, where he also said prices have been coming down lately, but oil is up again today, almost 4%. WTI hitting a six-week high. It's $90 a barrel again, and the price of the gas pumps also risen again. It's up 15 cents since last Thursday. And in a Fox News poll,
9: if the November election was today, 53% would back the Democratic candidate in their House district, while 46% would back the Republican. Roughly three-quarters of those polled, 76%, say they'd rate the economy as only fair or poor. And another three-quarters say inflation has caused them financial hardship.
6: Fox's Kristen Goodwin. Tropical Storm Bertha keeps moving slowly in the Gulf, headed toward Texas later today after flooding some low-lying areas when it first hit Louisiana.
10: But really, it's not much of a center of circulation there. That big bulge of rain mostly out over the Gulf. The heaviest rain has been offshore, but the winds are still there. The waves are still there.
6: That's Adam Klotz. 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
3: From the WMBF Newsroom, I'm Lauren Korn. Bystanders became heroes after a rollover crash in Florence County. This happened Monday night on Clawson Road in Effingham. Troopers say they pulled the people, including a minor, from the overturned car that crashed into a ditch. It's unclear what caused the wreck. A Darlington man is accused of turning his home into a liquor store. Sled says 37-year-old Andre McBride sold alcohol without a license to an undercover agent Saturday at a home on Pocket Road. He's facing charges including unlawful sale of alcoholic liquors and his posted bond. A familiar face in higher education is taking on a new role in the PD. The Florence Darlington Technical College Area Commission has chosen Dr. Marilyn Foer as acting president. Foer is retiring as president of Horry Georgetown Technical College after 51 years with the school, where she became its first woman president in 2017. She'll start her new role following her retirement later this month. From the WMBF Newsroom, I'm Lauren Korn.
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4: I'm WMBF First Alert Meteorologist Andrew Dockery. Temperatures climbing to the 90s again today. Another heat advisory out, and similar to what we saw yesterday, I do expect some storms to develop as we head toward the middle of the day, late morning into the early afternoon. A couple of those storms will deliver some downpours and some lightning.
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5: When I hear that introduction to Reggie, I always sit up real straight because it's formal, and I know I can't just freelance it and ad lib it like I do the other times.
6: This is serious.
5: Yeah, this is serious because we don't want to violate any security laws, and we don't want to get in trouble with the Southeastern Conference, do we? I'm in the Security Exchange Commission.
6: Right.
5: Which is the bigger SEC. You're right. Anyway, Reggie Armstrong from Armstrong Wealth is with us. Good morning, sir. How are you?
7: Hey, doing great. Good
5: morning. So we're talking about the economy. We're talking about economic development. We're talking about projects.
7: Yep.
5: It's a moving target.
7: Sure.
5: It's always a moving target, Reggie. I got to believe you've got clients that want to know day by day what's going on.
7: Mm-hmm.
5: And then you got others that month by month, and you probably got some that say, hey, tell me what's happening 6 months from now when we get together.
7: Yeah.
5: But how do you deal with that ever-evolving situation? Because it's people's financial livelihoods, and that's an important. You're not putting on a Goodyear or Goodrich tire. You're helping them plan for their financial future in a ever-evolving world.
7: Right. I mean, the world evolves. As we know, regulations evolve, just like you were talking about just a few minutes ago on EV-type stuff. You know, regulations evolve, tax credits evolve, the you know, governments, you know, who's the president, who's in Congress, comes and goes. And then the markets change. And, I mean, think my son-in-law and I were talking when he and the family were visiting, that, and we were talking about Star Wars and the attack of the drones, and like how they got it all wrong about what drones would look like. You know, I mean, it's humanoid drones. What is it? Not these flying things. I mean, it was just like, we just found that hilarious about how hard it is to predict, right? But things do move. And so that's one reason why with clients, we'll meet, either annually or semi-annually with 99% of our clients. I like the six-month rhythm for most clients because 6 months is not, I mean, I don't think anybody wants to meet with me every 3 months, quarterly. I mean, there's no, life doesn't move that fast, at least not for our type of client. And we would meet quarterly if there was a need. And we certainly, when someone is getting ready to retire, for example, Ken, we ramp up the number of meetings just to make sure that transition into retirement or another type of life event, loss of a spouse, whatever, is smooth as it can be. But, you know, when you're meeting at a certain rhythm, it's enough times, you know, it's frequent enough to catch life changes as life happens in your life, but also as what happens in the marketplace. And so, you know, people may still be thinking Mag 7 and NVIDIA and all those, and again, nothing pro or con, any company I mentioned. You know, of course, SpaceX was the big excitement a little bit more than a month ago. I'll give you an update on that in a moment. But one of the things people haven't maybe caught on, and maybe many have, is the broadening out of the actual market movement. In other words, if we looked at the last couple of years, it's really been concentrated. We kept talking about the Magnificent Seven and these big companies. Well, the Magnificent Seven in the first 6 months of the year were down 2.5%. The S&P is up 9.5%. You know, and small caps, let me find them real quick, 23% for 6 months.
5: Wow.
7: And so what's called the equal weight index. So if you take the S&P 500, you know, Apple's the size of a medicine ball, and a company like maybe like Johnson & Johnson, a big company, is maybe the size of a baseball. Its market cap, you know, it's we like to say the S&P 500 is really 50 companies that count and 450 companies along for the ride, because the 50 big companies are going to move that index. But there's another S&P 500 index called the equal weight index, where every company is the exact same weight, 0.2%. All right, so Apple is just the same size as Johnson & Johnson. Last year, that index trailed the S&P like almost by half. The S&P was up almost 17. It was up just a little bit more, 9. This year, it's through June 30th, it's ahead of the S&P by about 2.5 percentage points. It's up a little bit more than 11. So there's been a broadening out of market performance. There's also been on the evolving. So that's a market that's evolved. You know, maybe you got stung by small caps some time back. Maybe you've been shy about broadening out your exposure in equities. Maybe now, you know, has the boat sailed, or are we in an early stage of that? And what's interesting is corporate earnings aren't really reflecting this stage of the economic cycle. Normally in this stage of the economic cycle, you expect earnings to be pretty mild. And instead, last two quarters, let me see if I put up my data. I don't have all this memorized all the time. So for example,
5: you could do like I do and make it up. Because
7: so for 2025, quarterly earnings basically average about 14%. You know, 13.7 and 14.9, but you know, somewhere around that 14% in growth of earnings. First half of this year, you know, first quarter, 29.4%. Earnings just blew. AI's helping some of that profitability. Second quarter, again, we're just getting those results. The estimate is going to come in a little lighter, but still 24%. That's the kind of numbers you see coming out of a recession, not in the middle of an expansion that some people think is in, you know, the eighth inning or something. So that's kind of exciting. You know, there's been this broadening out. And so just investors need to understand that the market is not static. And yeah, you can just invest. It doesn't mean, well, let me back up. It doesn't mean you have to change everything quarter to quarter, halfway through the year. But that's a good time to do a pulse check. You know, if you don't have a financial advisor who meets with you regularly, well, this might be a wake-up call, okay? But if you do have one, you mean, hey, is my portfolio still positioned well for this environment? And so that's kind of the role we play, but it is an ever-evolving environment. That's one reason you're going to be on the air when you're 98, because it's an ever-evolving environment in the political
5: and
7: world.
5: And Trump
7: too.
5: Will still be president.
7: 100 and
5: he'll
7: whatever.
5: He'll keep running and running and running and running. But I mean, the one thing that you try to do is allow people to not be consumed by it because you and your team are.
7: Yeah.
5: And I really respect and appreciate that about you and the team approach you guys have.
7: Yeah, absolutely. And in fact, probably sometime this fall, I'll ask your permission to kind of rotate my other wealth managers. As you see here in the ads, we hired Kristen. So there's four of us now. Maybe rotate through, let them get a little bit of radio time just to introduce them. For Lee and Matt, kind of reintroduce themselves. They've done this a little bit, but not recently. And let Kristen get a little bit of airtime.
5: Okay. So, but before that, they can reach out to you or a member of your team. How?
7: 843-292-9997 or armstrongwealth.com.
5: Thank you, Reg.
7: Appreciate it.
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5: We're back, 843-661-0937, the ever-evolving world of finance. I do want to go real quick. The delegation will be here tomorrow. I don't know if all three will be here, but there'll be some representation, from the delegation. They appear to have made a deal on the budget, and it looks to me like the budget is going to get voted on minus the earmarks. And the earmarks go in a bucket over here somewhere, and they vote individually. That's the plan, vote individually on the specific earmarks. The other change of note is us boomers won't be getting a $150,000 homestead exemption. I think it goes from $50,000 to $75,000. That's some of the offset. The amount of revenue the state collects obviously is less if the property tax and homestead exemption change. Anyway, that has a big effect on the counties, and I guess the Association of Counties, the county council members, some lobbying probably happened. Anyway, there's a compromise in there somewhere. I'm going to go back to the earmark argument because I had a lot of feedback from that. My point is I'm not pro-earmark. I'm not anti-earmark. I'm not pro-data center. I'm not anti-data center. I think if you have this absolutist approach, and it goes back to what I said at 6:05 this morning, how many libertarians run successful businesses? I mean, it's quite, there's something about human nature that we like to be committed. What we like to be, what am I trying to say here? Help me. I mean, there's consistent, and if I'm a libertarian, I'm consistently opposed to whatever it is government wants to do. I mean, there's some honor in that, but that's not the kind of person you need leadership. Right. And we talked yesterday a little bit about Ralph Norman signing an earmark elimination act. I mean, I take that to be all earmarks. I mean, that means every earmark that goes before, the Senate or the House, you're going to be opposed to. To me, that's not practical. That's not logical. I think there are some earmarks that are absolutely wasteful spending and pork and need to be voted down. The body needs to decide, is this a worthy earmark or not? Because to me, some are pork spending and other is not. And the reason I'm arguing this, and this is very personal with me, the government, G-U-B-M-E-N-T, the government heaped all this economic devastation on rural America with NAFTA, the World Trade Organization, allowing China to be, I want to make sure I get this right, permanent normal trade relations. I mean, it's pretty much preferred nation status. But the official designation is, I don't like that word, permanent normal trade relations. So how many rural South Carolinians voted for NAFTA? Raise your hand. How many rural South Carolinians voted to allow China to be in the World Trade Organization? Roll your hand or raise your hand. How many rural South Carolinians voted for China to be a permanent normal trade partner in global affairs? In other words, we exported jobs, we imported cheap crap, and the manufacturing facilities that were anchors in rural America were devastated and went away. And now, asking for enough money to buy zero-ton lawnmower to keep the park cut or a functioning and working police car is a charity case? It's against the grain of government? Government destroyed. I mean, I could easily make the argument, Reb, that government destroyed. Now, I know automation and technology. I get all that. And people want to live in population centers. Young people in particular want to live near things. I think there's a renaissance happening. I believe that young people will one day say, I kind of like the countryside. Maybe I don't want to live in this you know, city with 8 million people or 5 million people or 3 million people or whatever. I mean, different strokes, different folks. But the point I'm trying to make, and these are people I fundamentally agree with. These are legislators that I have a very similar worldview. But I've seen them say things, Rev, like no data centers. That's dumb. No earmarks. That's dumb. A data center in downtown Charleston? That's dumb. An earmark that builds a statue for a sitting representative? That's dumb. But when you've got rural America in desperate straits, and they didn't do it to themselves. Once again, if you're a rural South Carolinian and you voted for NAFTA, damn you. If you're a rural South Carolinian and you voted to allow China to be a member of the World Trade Organization, damn you. And same if you are a rural American or rural South Carolinian and allowed China to have permanent normal trade relations. They devastated rural America because these manufacturing centers and hubs were not in urban areas. They've got to have sprawling properties, and they've got to have big campuses, and they've got 1,000 employees. I said yesterday, and I'll say this again, and it's very personal with me. Rev kind of poked to the bear a bit when he said, he'll start crying in a minute. Tomorrow on my way to the beach, and I've been blessed. I mean, tomorrow on my way to the beach, I'll go by 3 plants within 10 miles of one another, 15 miles, Josh, that once upon a time 4,000 people worked. Within 20 minutes, I'll pass 3 manufacturing plants that are shuttered and dormant that once upon a time, and I'm not talking about 100 years ago, I'm talking about in my youth. In my youth, those 3 plants had 4,000 employees. They have 0 today. The government dealt rural America a bad hand. And now when rural America says, we don't have a tax base, we can't buy a zero-turn lawnmower, we can't afford a police force. Now, there's no denying that some of these municipalities have been irresponsible. That there's no denying that. But base it on the merit of what their ask is. And once again, the troubling part of this to me, Rev, is for the most part, I agree with these people. But then I see them say, no data center, never. No earmark, never. And it just led me down the road of how many libertarians run successful businesses. I don't know the answer, but something tells me it's nearly zero. Take a break. We'll be back in just a few.
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5: We're back, 843-661-0937. We have with us John Decker. He's Gray Television's Senior National Editor and White House Correspondent. Good morning, John. How are you?
17: I'm great, Ken. Thanks for having me on today. Good to be with you today.
5: Absolutely. Good to have you on.
18: Missed you last week.
5: We did miss you last week.
17: Thank you.
5: Yeah. And as we head into the end of summer or past the halfway mark of summer, John, there are a lot of opinions about what we need to do in Iran and should we have done this and not that in Iran.
17: Sure.
5: But the reality hits home when a flag draped casket ends up in Delaware. We saw that yesterday, and it never stops being heartbreaking.
17: You're right. I agree with you. You know, those images that we saw yesterday, they are heartbreaking, especially when we learn more about the lives of these patriotic Americans who paid the ultimate sacrifice. You know, these are young people. And always remember, I mean, South Carolina, you know this because I think it has such a large population of veterans. Always remember, it's an all-volunteer force. So all of these individuals, you know, have stepped forward to volunteer to defend our country. And, you know, to see those images yesterday, very sad, very solemn ceremony, and, you know, fitting, you know, tribute to the lives of these very impressive young people.
5: And John, in the spirit of our military, the House passed the annual defense policy bill yesterday. What's in that bill?
17: Well, what's in that bill is, first of all, a pay raise of 5 to 7% for all members of the U.S. military. That's something that is pretty important. Also, a significant amount of money to improve the barracks for our troops all around the world. And in addition to that, significant upgrades in various weapon systems, including the F-35, which is a workhorse for the U.S. military. So those are just some of the things that are in this massive bill passed yesterday. Bipartisan support. I think you had 6 House Democrats switching sides, voting with most Republicans. You had a few Republicans not voting for it. And the majority of Democrats said that the reason why they weren't voting for what's known as the NDAA is because they do not support this military operation in Iran.
5: Do we know the appetite the Senate has for the bill as currently written?
17: Yeah, that's a very good question. You know, I think that, you know, it's always more difficult in the Senate. You know, you have a number of individuals, Republicans in the Senate, who are finishing out their last terms, so they're not beholden to, you know, voting with the president on everything. They may have some issues in this massive bill. I can't say what they are. But typically, this is a piece of legislation that does pass with bipartisan support. And I would not be surprised if we get that this year as well.
5: John, as we head off in the midterms, one of the states in play I guess the House and Senate is Georgia. Trump made a trip to Georgia yesterday, fake being a fan of the Atlanta Braves, which is pretty popular in the state of Georgia. Yeah. But I mean, he's obviously in campaign mode as we head into midterm season.
17: He is, you know, and it's just going to increase, you know, in terms of campaign appearances, certainly after Labor Day. But, you know, the president went down to Georgia. He did exactly what I thought he would do, you know, talk about what he's doing, what his administration is doing on the issue of affordability, spoke about those Trump accounts, which just went into effect on July the 4th. But he also delved into politics. You know, the president wants to see a Republican hold on to the governor's seat in Georgia, and also wants to see Republicans flip a Senate seat. John Ossoff is running for a six-year reelection term, and so that's going to be a tough race for Republicans. And I would not be surprised to see the president return to Georgia perhaps a few times between now and November. But as you point out, there are a number of states that are going to have some very competitive Senate races. You know, I think North Carolina, Ohio, Maine, Iowa, and even out in Alaska. In fact, I'm going to Alaska in a few weeks because of how close that Senate race is turning out to be.
5: John, Lindsey Graham was a friend of ours at Wake Up Carolina, a personal friend in my political days. Lindsey and I had some interaction and you know, some communication back and forth. I considered him to be a very authentic man, a very independent sort of thinker. He cut both. We referred to Lindsey here as an enigma, kind of a mixed bag on policies. As someone who's covered politics for as long as you have, what is, from your perspective, the legacy of Lindsey Graham?
17: Well, Lindsey Graham, you know, thought first and foremost about America and our security, and also spreading democracy around the world. And, you know, not every member of Congress is thinking along those same lines. He was a foreign policy hawk, made no bones about it. And, you know, that's the reason why he traveled so often to Ukraine in particular, where he thought that war that Russia started against Ukraine, it was so important to support Ukraine in their fight against Russia. And we've seen it in other parts of the world as well. Big supporter of the president and his foreign policy. His voice will not be easily duplicated in the U.S. Senate. You know, he just had a very unique outlook on America and the role that America should play as the leader of the world.
5: John, we thought it ironic that Lindsey Graham had this neocon view and a very interventionist mindset. When President Trump got elected, it was based on about everything that Lindsey disagreed with, yet they formed this genuine friendship. And I always thought there was a lot of irony in that.
17: Well, there was, you know, and they, of course, ran against each other in the 2016 presidential election cycle. But, you know, I think that Lindsey Graham, he said this publicly, you know, he always wanted, as a public servant, as a politician, as a senator, he always wanted to be relevant. And the best way to be relevant in the Republican Party is to be an ally of President Trump. And he was a strong ally of the president. And you could also give the president, you know, some tough medicine sometimes, explain why, you know, his view of the world was a view of the world that the president should adopt. So there's no one really who has the president's ear in that way. Time and time again, certainly over the course of the past few years, Lindsey Graham showed his loyalty to President Trump.
5: Well explained. Thank you, John. Appreciate your time. Have a great week, sir.
17: Have a great week. Thanks a lot, Ken. Bye-bye.
5: John Decker, Gray Television Senior National Editor. I saw you nod your head. Lindsey off the air told Rev and I one day that his most important objective was to be relevant. He said, it doesn't matter what I believe and how I see the world. If I am irrelevant and I don't have a working relationship with the president, I'm useless to South Carolina. I mean, I can pound the desk and I can yell to the mountaintops, but I've got to be relevant in those circles of influence and power. And he unapologetically said it. You know, some get angry with me when I take on a certain role or position, but it's always to remain relevant. You've got to be relevant to make a difference. And I think Lindsey, despite being an enigma and a mixed bag, he figured out a way, whether a Democrat or Republican was in the White House, to be in the center of the conversation. And in Washington, that's how you stay relevant.
19: And I remember when he said that, I thought about it because I hadn't really thought about that before specifically. And to hear a politician and a high-level politician like him say it was very interesting.
5: Because you want him to say, fight the good fight and stick to my guns and do what I believe in. Lindsey said, no. I mean, I wake up every day trying to remain relevant in these circles of enormous influence. Let's go to the phone. Someone's there.
19: Hey, Breeze, good morning.
20: Hey, guys. And I'll tell you another thing, kid. We need to also recognize the service members. You know, I was reading a statistic. You know, thank God, man, a lot of people, they just die traded. I mean, it is a dangerous job, and I think we need to appreciate our men and women. A lot of people sit there and say, well, thank you for your service, right? Well, now, there's service and then there's service, if you know what I'm saying. And a lot of them die every year, and we just need to really say, wow, you know, that's all.
5: Breeze, I read a stat. You'll appreciate it. I read a stat not long ago that 20 years after World War II, 60% of American families had an immediate member that served. Today, that number is like 6%.
20: Well, you did. Right, and you couldn't even get elected if you weren't in the military.
5: Correct.
20: You know, I think more Navy SEALs die training than they do in combat. I mean, that's a tough job, some of those jobs. You know, you're behind the desk. But anyway, you know, I've been listening to you this morning, and I tell you, dang, no. I mean, if you look at these, you know, stuff that pumps them on eggs, you'll see our senators and our congressmen, and they'll be doing these hearings, and they'll be going back and forth. And look, we've elected a bunch of they look like a bunch of goofballs. Do you know what I mean? You look at them, and you got people there with purple hair. You got all kind of crazy nuts over there that we, the people, and I are they a reflection of us? And, you know, and then here on the state level, you know, dang up, kid. I went to the Citadel and got, you know, you and I grew up pretty, let's say you and I were in that room, and they came to us with these deals. And I say, hey, kid, man, look here, we got to be careful. Something sounds too good to be true. You know, pigs get fat and hogs get slaughtered. Let's find out what our back door is. I mean, if you and I could have figured out, hey, I mean, we need this battery plant, but kid, what the hell we gonna do if they ain't got the subsidies no more? I mean, are we elected people, or are our leaders smart enough, or are they at least, I guess they aren't. I guess they are the smartest kid aren't in the Breeze. Evidently, are they?
5: Thank you, Breeze. I appreciate that. What is smart? I mean, we've debated that over the air. Having an IQ. Having a top 10% IQ. I mean, I guess technically you're a smart person. I believe that. And this is where I think Josh and I talk a lot. Josh will ask me for advice. And it flatters me, Josh. It really does. Business advice, life advice. Josh has no idea what my IQ is. I don't have any idea what my IQ is. But Josh knows there are a lot of events and experiences that I have. I've lived a pretty fulfilling life. I mean, I've done a lot of different sorts of things. I've had a lot of different sorts of experiences. And you learn from that, unless you're just a moron. I mean, if you're a moron, we have a saying in our world, Rev, experience is expensive. You know, I mean, and really, truly it is. When you experience is expensive. I've gone in some business deals that didn't work, and it's expensive. I've gone into some that ended up very lucrative, and I thank the good Lord for those blessings. I don't know that we have people in, and this is where, I wish I had this number in front of me. I got obsessed years ago by how many government agencies are run by graduates of what we'll call prestigious universities, and it was an unbelievable percentage. I mean, it was nearly everybody that runs government agencies of consequence, they had graduated from a Harvard, a Yale, what life experience do they bring? An important degree. They probably bring a high IQ, but they don't bring any events and experiences. And I think that helps you make better and more sound decisions. We'll take a break. We'll be back in just a few.
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22: Lockheed Martin shares are up 6% following upbeat earnings. The aviation and defense contractor is being helped by new contracts to increase missile production for the Defense Department. Crude oil prices are sharply higher after Houthi militants claim attacks on two Saudi tankers in the Red Sea, threatening another important passage in the Middle East. Shares of Google's parent Alphabet are skidding, down more than 3%. Investors are concerned about its massive spending plans, as much as $205 billion, and also the European Commission. Regulators in the region are slapping Google with a more than $1 billion fine. It's accused of favoring its own services over rivals. Tesla shares down about 6%. It's now spending more money than it takes in. That's your Fox Business Report. I'm Ginny Coselda. Invested in you.
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1: I'm WMBF First Alert Meteorologist Andrew Dockery. Temperatures climbing to the 90s again today. Another heat advisory out. And similar to what we saw yesterday, I do expect some storms to develop as we head toward the middle of the day, late morning into the early afternoon. A couple of those storms will deliver some downpours and some lightning.
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5: We're back, 843-661-0937. I've told the story of Skip Carey calling an Atlanta Braves game. There was a country singer named Matula Clark. There was a Braves singer named Rick Matula. And out of the blue one night, Skip Carey said, you know, I was thinking, Ernie, if country music singer Petula Clark married Atlanta Braves pitcher Rick Matula, her name would be Petula Matula. Well, I've got a question for Drew McKissick. I told Rev this morning, I thought about it driving over this morning, because we're talking about Russell Fry will be with us at 7:30. Drew will be with us at 8.
19: No,
5: 8:30. I'm sorry. He thought 7:30 is 8. Drew at 8:05. Russell at 8:30, and we're working on Kahaley for 9:05. So we've got a lot of heavy hitters in store for our audience here at Wake Up Carolina. But go back to the Petula Clark.
19: Let's hear Petula.
5: Well, I mean, I use that joke as an ask, and I'll ask Drew this in the next 20 minutes. If my wife's maiden name is Kennedy, so if my wife decided to run as a Democrat, she's not and she ain't. But if she were, could she run as a Kennedy? Because there's nostalgia with that name. There's intrigue. It's Camelot. Because from what I'm reading, Darlene Graham Nordone was married once, took on her first husband's name, and when they divorced, she took the name back, Darlene Graham. And then she married old Bo named Nordone. And I guess she took on old Bo's name. So if she did, does the election commission allow her to run as Darlene Graham? Because yesterday I told Reb, if that's not what stops me from running as Ronald Reagan, or if I was in Mississippi, I'd just take on the name Brett Favre. If I was in Charlotte, I'd take on the name Dale Earnhardt Jr. You just see where I'm headed? I mean, it's just like, you know, if her name is not, I mean, I get being facetious here. I mean, I don't think using my wife as a Kennedy. I mean, that's not a stretch.
19: I mean, because there is a technicality here. I mean, what is the rule?
5: There's an election commission rule that says your Social Security number has to be, I think it's an SS-5 form, a birth certificate, a passport, whatever your name is. Did she change her name after her first divorce to Darlene Graham and leave it there and never officially change her name, to Nordone? I don't know the answer to that. But you know this, whomever is giving her advice would much rather her run as Darlene Graham than they had Darlene Nordone, because you know what voters will say? Who's Darlene Nordone? But Darlene Graham, you know, kind of the story of, you know, that's Lindsey's sister that we thought was going to be a placeholder, but went to Washington and got called Madam Senator once and said, kind of like this. And you would too. Trust me, you would too. Let's go to the phone. Someone's there.
19: Charles in Lamar. Good morning, Charles.
4: The question that Drew needs to be asked is, he and all these party people pushed and pushed and pushed to make a rule. In order to be on the ballot, you have to have voted in two of the last three Republican primaries. And Darlene Graham Nordone has not voted in two of the last three Republican primaries. Now, this is just 3 weeks after the party passed this rule that I argued back and forth with Verd, texting back and forth what a terrible idea it was. But it's just 3 weeks later, here we got this woman, Lindsey Graham's sister, who, by the way, was basically endorsed by PBS, so that ought to tell you right there, you know, where what we need to look at. But now she is not eligible to run, are they automatically going to grant her a waiver the first election, the first primary that's held weeks after they voted that? That's the question I'd like to hear the answer to. Y'all hear a great day. Have a great day.
5: Thank you, Charles. Appreciate it. I mean, I intend to ask Drew, is she eligible? And I have no idea what Drew's opinion of that is. Now, I'm not a big fan of that rule. I don't think Charles is a big fan of that rule. But it is a rule per the executive committee of the Republican Party. Charles uses my name and some others, you know, about that we'd be ineligible to run back in the day because you didn't vote in 2 or 3. I just think that rule, I understand the party operatives wanting more control. I get that. I mean, I understand that. And if I were a party operative, I'd probably want more control as well. I just think growing a party requires inclusiveness, and that seems to be a bit exclusive for me. And I think the Republican Party has a brand and a reputation of, yeah, we're a little bit exclusive and we like it. And I don't know that that's the best way to win elections, especially when your voters are on to the game you've been playing. See, the biggest problem in Republican, and Drew will disagree with this, and Vert will probably disagree with this, but the biggest, and I know some of the party operatives, and I respect those guys, but they helped me, and they were kind to me and good to me. I disagree for the most part with kind of the way they go about things, but the problem Trump made aware, or the problem that Trump raised awareness of is the asymmetrical relationship that the Republican hierarchy had with its base. They would have never verbalized it, but the Republican hierarchy, the Bush machine, the Cheney machine, they didn't care much for the people that they needed to vote, the Romneys of the world. Mitt Romney didn't care much for the Hayseeds and Hillbillies and NASCAR fans that he needed to vote for him. I mean, he never said, I don't like those people, but he almost did. And that's what Trump brought to the forefront. Trump basically inferred, he never said it, but Trump basically said, the people I'm running against on this stage, they don't like you. The Chris Christies of the world would rather you go away the second after you vote for him. I mean, you know, Rand Paul would have been different. I mean, I think Rand Paul's a bit indifferent, but he's a quirky kind of guy, not your cookie cutter American politician. But no, I mean, the blue suit wearing Republican elected official, for the most part, has disdain for the rank and file Republican voter. Let's go to the phone.
19: Will in Las Vegas. Hey, Will.
0: Hello. To run for U.S. Senator in Nevada costs $300 for a filing fee. To run for U.S. Senator in South Carolina, over $10,000 for a filing fee. Now who's being exclusive? Ask McKissick about that. Does he think that filing fee is ridiculous?
5: I do. I think it's beyond ridiculous.
0: I'm with you. What are we scared of? I mean, we should welcome any and all comers and let the voters decide. I mean, that's unbelievable filing fee.
5: Thank you, Will. Appreciate it. 843-661-0937. I'm for a filing fee. I'm nowhere near 10 grand. I mean, that's an absurd amount of money, and it'd be funny to watch. I mean, it'd be fun to watch the, you know, the, what do we say, follow the money? The paper trail of where that money eventually ends up. We're trying to get Kahaley to come on in the 9 o'clock hour. You want to jump in, Josh?
6: Well, I was just going to say, did he say it was like $300
5: in Nevada?
6: Yeah. I kind of, 10 grand, okay, maybe 2 grand. Keep a little bit of the riffraff out.
5: I kind of agree with that. Somewhere between 300 and 10 grand.
6: Yeah.
5: I'd say closer to 300.
6: I'd maybe say 2,000.
5: $2,500.
6: Yeah.
5: Okay. I mean, I can live with that. Yeah. But $10,400 to run for the United States Senate seat, that's pretty exclusive. I mean, that, you know, if you can't come up with 10,500, you don't have any business running. Who says who? Thomas Jefferson? George Washington? You see what I mean? It says who? That's the one thing I love these debates about Trump's not presidential. Trump, I mean, I read these things in social media, and they're, you know, people who see the world as I do. The one thing I wish he would be is more presidential. And I'm like, explain that. I mean, what does that mean? What does being presidential mean? I think he's a dude. I think he says things dudes say. Most dudes aren't president, so they get away with saying dude sorts of things. But I like the fact that at times he is pretty non-presidential, lets his guard down. Does he let his guard down too much at times? Yeah. Does he say things beneath the dignity of the office? Yeah. Do I like sometimes when he performs outside the dignity of the office? I do. A lot of my buddies don't. I mean, they like the confines of the presidential, you know, I mean, the presidential behavior that we've come to expect over the years. Trump says these crazy things, but I don't know if he's ever had, you know, a blue dress episode in the Oval Office like Mr. Clinton did. I mean, Mr. Clinton, for the most part, was presidential, wasn't he? Until he was behind closed doors with a vulnerable and young intern. And then he was not so. In other words, I'd rather my president show his ass in public than I had in private with some, you know, 20-year-old intern. And that's why when a Clinton voter tells me he lacks the morals and ethics, and I'm saying, and you're a Clinton voter? I mean, I get some of the other candidates. I get some of the other arguments to make. But if you're a Clinton voter, if you've ever voted for Bill or Hillary Clinton, you have zero ground to stand on when you're talking about someone else's ethics or morals. Or voting on behalf of someone's ethics or morals. What's the old, we used to have a debate in politics, Rev. What Democrat would probably kill you to get what they wanted in the political world? And it was the Clintons. I mean, it was either. You know, it was kind of an argument between Bill and Hillary. She may kill you before he does. You know who the Republican was that came up most? Dick Cheney. Because didn't he shoot a trial lawyer?
19: Yeah. Supposedly a friend of his.
5: Yeah, and George W. Bush famously said, "Oh, Dick shot the only trial lawyer on our team. Shot the only Republican trial lawyer in America. They were at a bird hunt or something."
19: Yeah,
5: and you know,
19: I remember that.
5: Yeah, Cheney says he did it on accident. Maybe he did. I don't know. But anyway, Bush, that was one of his better moments when Bush said, "Cheney shot the only trial lawyer in America that was, you know, registered Republican." 843-661-0937. We don't have confirmation on Kahaley, but I talked to Robert a good bit yesterday. Robert led me to believe that it's kind of a three-way race between Graham Nordone, Norman, and Fry. That should surprise anybody. We kind of expect that to be the case. But where do they go from here? What is the campaign strategy? Because you don't have a year to barnstorm. You got, what, 2.5 weeks to win a 6-year term? Take a break. We'll be back in just a few.
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5: Another night of American bombing in Iran. I'm Dave Anthony, Fox News, the 12th consecutive night.
6: It looks like they're not ready to make a deal, so they're going to continue to pay a price. And they're going, every night the price gets higher and higher and higher.
5: Secretary of State Marco Rubio at a regional summit in the Philippines. U.S. Central Command said in a statement they hit more military targets, trying to further degrade Iran's ability to threaten ships in the Strait of Hormuz. But as Fox's Jonathan Savage reports, it's not just Iran and not just the Strait being targeted now.
7: Houthi rebels in Yemen are trying to stop Saudi Arabian ships from using the Red Sea. The Iran-backed group says it struck two Saudi oil tankers yesterday. The near closure of the Strait of Hormuz by Iran has meant the Yemeni side of the Arabian Peninsula has become ever more important. Eight other tankers have chosen to avoid that area in recent days.
5: And oil prices continue to surge, rising another 4% today. WTI back over $90 a barrel, a six-week high, driving the price at the gas pump higher, up 15 cents the past week. But President Trump said at a Republican rally in Marietta, Georgia,
8: I just want you to remember that if you're paying a little bit more, a lot of it's come down now.
5: Touting the June drop in inflation.
9: So the latest Fox News poll shows about 75% of voters say inflation has caused them financial hardship. The president, who campaigned on the economy, now receiving negative marks on the issue, with 65% saying they disapprove of his performance.
5: That's Fox's Madeline Rivera. As the U.S. keeps battling Iran with the goal of preventing them from having a nuclear weapon, the Trump administration's worked out a much different nuclear deal with Saudi Arabia to help them develop nuclear power. Energy Secretary Chris Wright tells Fox Business,
10: Saudi Arabia has been an ally of the United States since the nation's forming, and I'm thrilled in our efforts and where this is going. This will be top level, highest standards for nuclear safety and safeguards.
5: It would pave the way for the Saudis to enrich uranium for nuclear energy, but that'll be under scrutiny from lawmakers. Congress would have to approve the agreement. America's listening to Fox News.
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1: It's bow time. 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
2: From the WMBF Newsroom, I'm Lauren Korn. Bystanders became heroes after a rollover crash in Florence County. This happened Monday night on Clawson Road in Effingham. Troopers say they pulled the people, including a minor, from the overturned car that crashed into a ditch. It's unclear what caused the wreck. A Darlington man is accused of turning his home into a liquor store. Sled says 37-year-old Andre McBride sold alcohol without a license to an undercover agent Saturday at a home on Pocket Road. He's facing charges including unlawful sale of alcoholic liquors and has posted bond. A familiar face in higher education is taking on a new role in the PD. The Florence Darlington Technical College Area Commission has chosen Dr. Marilyn Foer as acting president. Foer is retiring as president of Horry Georgetown Technical College after 51 years with the school, where she became its first woman president in 2017. She'll start her new role following her retirement later this month. From the WMBF Newsroom, I'm Lauren Korn.
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4: I'm WMBF First Alert Meteorologist Andrew Dockery. Temperatures climbing to the 90s again today. Another heat advisory out. And similar to what we saw yesterday, I do expect some storms to develop as we head toward the middle of the day, late morning into the early afternoon. A couple of those storms will deliver some downpours and some lightning.
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6: We're back, 843-661-0937. We are a lowfalutin radio show, feeble attempt to radio brilliance, but every now and then we step out of our category into the highfalutin world of politics and high drama. And I guess the next 2 hours we'll have, well, we got Drew McKissick, SDGOP chairman, with us now. We'll have Russell Fry, recently announced U.S. Senate candidate. And then in the 9 o'clock hour, we'll have Robert Cahaley, renowned pollster and strategist from Trafalgar, will be with us. So so we're not lowfalutin. We got friends in high places, and we step out of our comfort zone occasionally. Good morning, Drew. How are you?
7: I'm doing well this morning. Happy to be a part of the highfalutin part of the broadcast.
6: Well, you are one of the highfaluters, and we know that to be true. So this lowfaluter has a question for the highfaluter. Is Darlene Graham Nordone an eligible candidate for the United States Senate?
7: From what I've seen, I mean, the information that they put out, I think it was the day before yesterday, my days are running together now with this thing, the way it's been going. She voted in the 24 runoff, as well as the 26 primary, of course, the one that we just had in June, which, according to the rule that we passed, our state convention about 4 weeks ago, that was a new or part of the new rule that we added to facilitate our lawsuit against the state in order to close the primaries. But the long and short here, where it's applicable here, is that you have to have voted in two out of the last three of our statewide primaries in order to automatically qualify to be on our ballot. And then failing that, if you didn't have that, you would have to get a waiver from either a county executive committee or state executive committee, depending on what level of office you're running for. So if you voted two out of the last three, then that's it. That fits the standard, if you will. So the 24 runoff is part of our primary. Now, the primary consists of, part one and then part two, if necessary, which is a runoff. That's the primary process.
6: Drew, that's your official responsibility. To better understand and explain that, you did a great job. Is your unofficial responsibility, I mean, there's no law against changing your mind, but is there any role you play in someone going to Washington and we're told they're going to serve out the balance of a term and then they decide to run for re-election? Is there any responsibility you have at explaining why that's okay to the Republican voter in South Carolina?
7: Well, when we're obviously headed to we're in the middle of, I think, what you could reasonably call a very unique situation. I think that's an understatement, obviously. I mean, it's the first time we've gone through something like this as Republicans in our state party history. The first time we've had a race like this on such a short notice, with such a short fuse in our state party history. And we're talking about a seat that's only been filled by two people over the course of 75 years. Let's not forget that. Once since I've been alive, I'm 57 years old now, and I think the answer to this question is probably the same for you. We've had precisely one open Republican nomination for a U.S. Senate seat. And that was when Jim DeMint ran for, Fritz Hollings' seat, because Fritz didn't run again back in, 2004?
6: That would have been 2004 against David Beasley in a runoff.
7: Yeah. Right. So, I mean, you're talking about, about every 25 years or so. So, obviously, there are a lot of candidates out there who are thinking about this. This is a big opportunity for them. You have a lot of activists who support various candidates who want to support them and see them advance. It's not my place to try to bottle that up. I mean, this is the opportunity for Republicans to be able to express themselves and make a choice about who's going to potentially sit in the seat and represent our party for 6 years. And we're doing this on 30 days notice, if you take into account, the inevitable runoff that will happen in this situation.
6: It is very unusual for sure. Okay, I got one more smart aleck question and I'll get to serious things. Right. I'm married to Kennedy. Now, I thought I married a Kennedy from Nantucket and Martha's Vineyard. I didn't. I married a Kennedy from Kennedy Crossroads in Lower Florence County. But if my wife were to decide to run as a Democrat, could she run under the name Kennedy? Or are there laws that dictate how the name has to appear on said ballot? Because Darlene Graham Nordone would rather run as Darlene Graham than Darlene Nordone. But are there any legalities in play there?
7: Now, so when you do go to list your name on the ballot, when you're filling out the candidate campaign paperwork and the statement of economic interest, all the paperwork that you have to fill out in order to run and get your name on the ballot, the file. So we have candidates filing right now. We have five file as of 5 p.m. yesterday. I expect we'll probably have at least five more before it's all over. So you're probably looking at a 10-candidate deal. Well, on the paperwork, though, there is a place to request how you would like your name displayed on the ballot. So in essence, fill out your legal name and information, your voter registration number and so forth. But then you're also able to put in there how you would like your name to appear on the ballot. So, I mean, sometimes you've seen folks with the nickname Bubba, and you've seen Bubba be on the ballot, Bubba Jones and so forth. That's how he wants his name represented on the ballot. That's how everybody knows him, refers to him. I've got a nickname. I mean, my name's not Drew. It's Martin Andrew, but I've been Drew since I was born. So, if I put Martin McKissick on the ballot, I don't think anybody would vote for me. Of course, if I put Drew on the ballot, they wouldn't vote for me either. So, but you're able to do that.
6: Gotcha. All right, what is the SCGOP going to do to help facilitate the fast-paced primary? In other words, is the SCGOP going to try and make the candidates accessible? I mean, what sort of things do you hope to do to make sure voters have a chance to understand more about all these candidates in such a short period of time?
7: Yeah, well, see, we announced, was it yesterday, again, the day before yesterday, my days are running together again, that we're going to do a series of, let's call them, stump events around the state regionally, starting late next week, where we will, we're getting the venues together, and we're going to work in conjunction with our nominee for governor, Alan Wilson. So he and I will essentially MC, if you will, and facilitate these events around the state where all the candidates will be invited. We can bring them in and do forum-style events with them, do several questions, do several minutes speaking to the crowd, interact, and then, rotate the next one up and get them around the state and also help them get press coverage in the process and, for folks locally to be able to come and see and hear them. And then in addition to that, state party will be doing debates. So we'll be hopefully by the end of the day today doing an official announcement of those debates, when and where. In conjunction with, most likely, again, a Gray Media and a national cable partner. So this will be a nationally televised debate before it's all over. We'll do at least one for the primary and one then for the inevitable runoff.
6: Okay, take your official hat off and put your pundit hat and fun and games hat on for a second. Now you're in my world now, and this is where the fun starts. And I hope you hold on to your job. But anyway, I'm fascinated by. I mean, obviously, Lindsey passing away is tragic, and no matter what you thought of Lindsey's, you know, I mean, to me, Lindsey's policies were a mixed bag, but he's a very authentic, independent person, and I like that. I mean, I genuinely liked Lindsey Graham, despite some of the disagreements I had. But now we're opening the door, and I want to get your take on this, because I think it's interesting. We're opening the door to potentially have two United States senators from the state of South Carolina from the coastal areas. Russell Fry is an announced candidate, and I think he's a viable candidate. I'm not saying he's the favorite or not, but he's a viable candidate for Maury County. You've got Tim Scott from Charleston County. Does that demonstrate there's been somewhat of a shift of where the Republican power lies? Because when I ran, Drew, it was every morning to Greenville, every morning to Spartanburg, every morning to the upstate. That is fundamentally different today. But isn't that kind of fascinating if you're interested in political science?
7: I mean, I think it certainly shows that we've got today, especially when it comes to Republican primaries, more of a balance, I guess, instead of the state being as one-sided in terms of demographics and population. It's more spread out. When you look at where most of the growth, not all the growth, we've got growth in the upstate, to be sure, definitely. Not the pace that you've had in an Horry County and all the way down the coast. So it's more balanced. I had some folks say, we've always had one senator from the upstate and one from the lower part state. And I had to correct somebody yesterday and say, well, technically not. Remember, we had Jim DeMint and Lindsey Graham, both from the upstate for collectively, what was it, maybe 8 years before, we had,
6: Tim Scott.
7: Sorry, Jim DeMint decided to step down and resign, Tim Scott replaced him. There's potentially something to that in terms of the state being politically a little bit more balanced where the votes are coming from.
6: Last question. Drew McKissick, SCGOP chairman, is with us this morning. The Trump endorsement has been a mixed bag. We talked about Lindsey a second. The Trump endorsement has been somewhat of a mixed bag in South Carolina. What do you make of that? I mean, there was one day when he said it was gold. Now it might be silver or bronze. Is that a fair analysis that the Trump endorsement still carries weight, but maybe not quite as much as it once upon a time did?
7: Well, I think it depends on what it's being applied to in a lot of ways, because when we look at what we have here in this unique case that we just described a minute ago, I think it's fair to say that before this primary is over, that we will see endorsements, plural, carry more weight than in any other primary in South Carolina history. And by that, what I mean is these candidates don't have the time to get all around South Carolina and get everywhere they need to go. So endorsements from a county council member, in Allendale County is going to carry some weight, or from a sheriff there, or some other state house member, state senator. You're going to see the candidates make use of endorsements here and have it matter in this primary cycle more than it ever has in any other one before. And Donald Trump's certainly at the top of the list, no doubt about it. You certainly would love to have a Trump endorsement. I mean, South Carolina Republicans have supported him every time he's been on the ballot here, no doubt about it. But you also have folks who have, longstanding relationships. And in a shotgun primary like this is going to be, those pre-existing relationships matter, and I think they're going to be gold before this is over.
6: Drew, you've done this a while. I've been around it a good while. I've never seen it this crazy. And I don't mean that in a bad way. I mean, it's a lot of fun if you love politics. I mean, this is a junkie's delight. And we got a race here and a race there. And what's going to happen if this happened? And what's going to happen if that happens? I've never seen anything like it. Have you?
7: No. I mean, no, I have not. And, it's interesting to go through one time, and you wouldn't want to do it again, probably, or wish it on anybody. I mean, especially when you're on the party end, which, right now, obviously, we would rather be preparing, or spending all of our time, rather, preparing for November. Obviously, we're having to take care of that and do this at the same time and facilitate, as you pointed out a minute ago, Republicans to be able to get to and see and hear these candidates as they make an incredibly important choice. That's critical. That's one of the reasons why we're doing these stuff events that I just mentioned a minute ago. So we want to use these events as also a way to grab more people from the grassroots around the state and get them signed up to do work in November. So, we've got, again, with the passing of the senator, it's an incredibly tragic thing and a sad thing. it's a reality we have to deal with. And as the old saying goes, you know, you've got lemons, then let's make lemonade out of it. Let's use it to draw people out and get them engaged in what we're going to do in November.
6: Yeah, I mean, there's a lot of activity, and activity breeds activity. Drew, how can we help you? I mean, your hands are full. It's good for talk radio, but we want to make sure we don't take our eye off the ball. It's Republicans against Republicans now, but right around the corner, you got some Democrats waiting.
7: Yeah. Well, we need people to show up. Show up and get involved. Best way to do that, though, so we can keep you up with what's going on, is go to our website, scgop.com, scgop.com. Sign up, get on the email list, so we can let you know when things are going on in your area. We can get you plugged up. When we bring these candidates through, we're going to be doing a local event there in the PD. We'll be putting out details about that event soon. So go get on the website, sign up, so we'll know you're there. We can keep you up to date. That's the biggest thing you can do.
6: Thank you, Drew. Appreciate it, my man. Stay busy, and we'll talk later.
7: Yes, sir. Take care. Thank you.
6: Okay, my takeaway there, Josh, Rev, listeners, and it's kind of interesting. Drew is basically saying that the voting in two of the last three primaries doesn't really mean voting in two of the last three primaries. Because if you voted in a primary and a runoff, you voted in a single primary. They're basically interpreting the rule to say, but if you voted in the primary and runoff, you voted twice, but you didn't vote in two primaries. I mean, the primary and the runoff is the same primary. So I know we're splitting hairs
8: here. Yeah, that's kind of a vague rule. Well, the way the rule's written.
6: And you got to ask for the waiver, and they probably, you know, grant her the waiver out of respect to Lindsey. But that was my takeaway when he said that. She voted in the primary, and then she voted in the runoff. Therefore, she qualifies. I've always believed a primary and a runoff are not two primaries. That is a single, you voted twice, but it was still in the same primary. But guess what? I'm not the SCGOP chairman. I'm not the executive committee. I'm not a lawyer given the SCGOP device. I'm a college dropout from a town with no stoplight. Take what I say with a relative grain of salt. We'll take a break. We'll be back in just a few.
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11: This poll shouldn't surprise anybody. I've told you this is coming. I told you that she'd be the front runner, and now it's official. Anyway, AOC now is at the top of the list for a new 2028 presidential poll. Kamala Harris barely registers. Second place goes to Mayor Pothole Pete Buttigieg. But if you look at the numbers, AOC has 22%. I told you she's the leader, and guys like people like Hakeem Jeffries and Schumer are minority leaders in name only. Buttigieg at 21. Harris, wow, only got 5% support. Gavin Newsom, Mark Kelly, Bernie Sanders, all trailed, all had less than 10% of the vote.
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1: We're back, 843-661-0937, our number. I'm not saying it's right or wrong, good or bad, but that's an interpretation that I wanted to hear from not a radio show host or, you know, somebody who tweets things out, but rather an official in the Republican Party.
2: It's interesting to me just how these things sometimes work out, because when we were having this discussion and watching the GOP and debating whether these were good rules or not good rules, I don't think anybody considered this particular scenario as a possibility.
1: It's fun to get together on Monday night and discuss. You know, let's hypothesize for a second. It'll never happen, but what if once upon a time something, and the next thing you know, you come out of the chute and something like this happens and you have to address and deal with almost immediately. And Drew made it very clear that's the way they're interpreting. Now, others will interpret different ways. I don't know if there'll be a legal opinion have to be given at some point in time. How can her name? I mean,
2: it be challenged, and who would be to challenge that?
1: Yeah. Just an interesting moment. And I would imagine Drew would like calmer seas. I don't. I mean, in our line of work, chaos is good. Unpredictability is good. Not knowing what's around the next corner is good.
2: We'll put the president up there as a good example of all of that.
1: Yeah, I mean, you know, talk radio loves Trump. I told this story. I asked a friend of mine who's been around politics much longer than I have. In the early days of the Trump presidency, we heard these media reports. The White House out of control. The White House is out of control. They don't know if they're coming or going. They can't get out of their own way. And I asked my friend who's been around the White House and politics for a long, long, long time. I said, hey, sir, do you think the White House is as out of control as the media leads us to believe? And my friend said, not to him. I'll bet you if you've worked at that White House for 25 years and A went and then B and then C and then D and all of a sudden Trump shows up and it's bouncing balls off the wall and juggling a handful of things simultaneously. In other words, that's his life. He's an entrepreneur. He's a business guy. He's floating a lot of things around at a single moment. And in that world of construct or structure, Rev, they probably didn't care much for that. Imagine being a 40-year-old, 20-year-old veteran of the White House, and everything went a certain way. Everything, every day, was so rehearsed and orchestrated, and here comes Cheeto Jesus without a watch, without a calendar, you know, let's roll. You know there's a contrast. There would be an absolute contrast. Get rid of this guy. Who does this guy think? This isn't a real estate company. Would you agree that at times Trump gets himself in a little bit of trouble believing it's a real estate company?
2: Yeah.
1: He's running a real estate company and not the White House.
2: 100%.
1: Not the federal government.
2: Yeah. And he doesn't, he doesn't appear to care. He appears to like.
1: What about I think he cares, but I think it's so normal for him. You've heard the stories.
2: But he's not going to try to comply. He's not going to try to be.
1: You've heard the stories. He's the wealthiest man on the planet one day, and he's fighting for his financial life next.
2: Yep.
1: How do you sleep? Those people in the careerist in Washington couldn't live under that rule. There's no way that they like order and structure. And he kind of, we'll figure this thing out one of these days. The easiest out. Because there's an old saying in politics, who you for? Country boy, who you for? And I get that asked a lot. Or I get asked that a lot because I'm, near and around politics. And I'm always for the local guy. For the most part, I've kind of made a commitment to myself. So when all these, politicians began considering whether or not they're running for the Senate seat left vacant by the late Lindsey Graham's passing, I waited to see what Russell Fry decided to do. I told Russell that. Now Russell has decided he's in. Well, if he's in, guess what? He's my congressman, so I'm in. So I am, I don't think we're legally allowed to endorse, but I am, you ready? I am for Russell Fry becoming our next United States Senator because I think he's been a damn good congressman, and I think he'll be a really good United States Senator. But he had a lot of things to consider and contemplate, and he's with us this morning. Good morning, Congressman. How are you?
3: Great. I fired up this morning. It's been we're in D.C. this week, but we actually did work yesterday. But I'll tell you, the response back home, I mean, certainly within the district, but I mean, it's been almost overwhelming. I mean, I've been up till 1 or 2 a.m. almost every night this week, and then up early just trying to keep up with text messages and incoming, and like, people want to jump on this train, and it's exciting. I think it's a good opportunity. And look, we're all here. We hate the circumstances of why we're here. Lindsey, he was, frustrated the base some, but everyone, I think, collectively says, and one of his best hallmarks was his attention to detail for South Carolina, whether it was constituent service, whether it was resources that help dredge our port that, 20% of the jobs in the state are tied to. He was always Team South Carolina. And, when we look to the future, I think people are really want, and what I'm hearing and why I ultimately decided to jump in the race is they want a new generation of conservative leadership. They want somebody who is supportive of the president, supportive of the president's agenda, boisterous about it, not a shrinking wallflower that hits a button yes or no on a vote and thinks that they've done something impactful, but somebody who's in the arena, who's engaged, and kind of the style of Lindsey, because he was always in the fights, but maybe not some of the policy stuff. But they want an engaged senator, one who's ready to tackle the issues, and really one who's ready to, move this state forward, be aggressive about it. We're young. I'm 41. Maybe that's an attribute. Maybe it's not. But I happen to think, for me personally, and the style that I have, is we like to get after stuff. We like to get engaged in the issues. We like to make sure we're taking back, we're taking care of South Carolina. And if you can do that, and you could do that, as an ally to the president, I'm in. I'm all in.
1: Russell, I don't think you'd mind me sharing this. You and I talked a while back, and you were thinking about it, but not sure. And I said, if you're waiting on the perfect time, you'll wait your life away. You're right. These are unfortunate circumstances. We wish we weren't having this conversation, because we wish Lindsey was still alive. But what kind of went into your decision making that made you say, yeah, now's the time, I need to do this?
3: Look, I look at where the country is, the moment that we're in. See, who's in the White House and who's in the Congress, and I see what's coming down the pipeline and some of this BSA, I think even normal Democrats are a little bit scared about the very far left lurch that their party's going through. I think people want a fighter in there, and I think we need to remember what made America great to begin with, is our adherence to our faith, our belief in the rule of law and the Constitution. These are things that have really helped us. And if we're not careful, we lose that. I mean, freedom, as I think Reagan said, freedom's never more than a generation away from extinction. Tomorrow is not guaranteed spiritually, but it's not guaranteed for the success of this country either. And if we're going to battle and we're going to go toe-to-toe with this very new wave of dangerous Marxist ideology, you need somebody in there who can talk about this stuff, who isn't afraid of it. I don't care if I've always had pretty thick skin in this world. You got to if you jump into politics. But I think being engaged in that fight, that is the defining fight of our time. And and I'm happy to do it. We're aggressive at it. But again, it all goes back to caring for and appreciating the people of our state. The state has given me and my family a lot. I'm from here. The state is one that I've always called home. The state is one that I care about deeply. And I care about the American people. That's why we're doing this. And there's a million other things that a young person can do other than get into politics. You can go and do anything. But this is my calling right now, this moment. And, we've had some great success in the House under this president and pushing great legislation that I think is not for the next election, it's for the next generation. I want to continue doing that in a Senate. And the Senate, look, the Senate's got some problems as a body that they need to wrestle with. The old ways do not work. If we're gonna stare down this new Marxist flirtation relationship that the Democrats seem to have, We need to be serious about this, because this is not a game. The future of our country is too important to not be engaged in this fight.
1: It's sad how we got here, but to me the oddest part is how long you guys and ladies have to get the support of South Carolinians to serve a 6-year term. We're talking about 2 or 3 weeks to gain a 6-year term. Some will try to run the clock out. Some will not try to, you know, engage the public. You have challenged all the other candidates to as many debates and conversations with the people of South Carolina as possible. Have you had any response from other candidates saying, yeah, this is, we owe the voters of South Carolina this?
3: Yeah, well, you do, and I think some are willing, some have up to this point have been, I don't want to say unwilling, but they haven't said anything about it either way. But with this compressed timeline, it is very important that people understand there's not a ton of time out there. For this area, for the PD and the Grand Strand, you know, they know me, they know what I've done, they know what I've worked on, they know how I've conducted myself. That's, to me, a little easier sell, right? But for places of the state that don't have that, or if you're running for the first time, there's a number of candidates that are in the field, you owe it to the voters. This is an open seat. Whether we like it or not, there are no, you know, there are no blessings of certain people that we just, I think it's just important that we get into that space, let voters make an educated and informed decision. And there's no better way to do it. Forget all the glitz and glam and polishing of messages. Get in the debate, get in the arena, get on the stump, and talk about what does the future look like? What does the future look like for each of us, and how do we go about accomplishing it? What I think I lend to this equation is that we don't talk about stuff. We do, but that's one part of the equation. You also have to move stuff. We've got a great record in the House of moving actual legislation, moving it to the president's desk, making sure that we're taking back home, care of back home. That is something that I think is a strength of ours, is that we walk the walk, we talk the talk, we do all of it. And I think people are tired of the talking head. They want people who actually do stuff. And there's no question that on little things or big things, we're in the arena. We're in the discussion, trying to figure out a way to navigate this complex legislative process and deliver legislative wins that the American people elected us to do and that they expect.
1: Last thing, Congressman Russell Fry, candidate for the United States Senate, is with us. I've always been a homer. I'm unapologetic about being a homer. I was a Alan Wilson for governor supporter because of Mike Rickenbaugh. He's my senator. You're my congressman. You've got my support. How can others make sure that we do all we can to help you succeed in the next 2 or 3 weeks?
3: Look, this 3 weeks is a sprint. This is why I've been up until 1 or 2 o'clock every night, just trying to not even do anything fun, just trying to like keep up with stuff and make sure we're pushing. I'd say get engaged in the fight. Campaigns are a movement. They're a moment. They require certainly things that we do, but they need the help of everybody who wants to be on the team. Social media is incredibly powerful. Talk about your story. If you had a good success story with our office, talk about that. If you want to get engaged in grassroots organizations, like reach out to, or not organizations, but energy and things that we're going to do on the ground, from phone calls to canvassing. Get engaged with us. This is a moment that we really have a chance, not just to talk about, who's going to replace Senator Lindsey Graham, but who's capable to lead. But we need you. We need all hands on deck. I always tell people, we'll take it all. Whatever you can give and more, we'll take every bit of it. We need it. And this district has been incredible. It's been an incredible blessing, to me and my family. I've loved the support that we've had over the years representing this area. I need you once more. Let's take this statewide. Let's take this business plan that we have and that we've done for the district and take it statewide.
1: Well said. Thank you, Congressman. Appreciate your time, and I'm sure we'll talk more in the next 2 or 3 weeks.
3: Thank you, Ken.
1: Thank you. Congressman Russell Fry, now an announced candidate for the United States Senate. Drew didn't want to go too far down this road, but it's fascinating to me. Horry County, a political dynamo right now competing with the upstate. How much vengeance does the upstate have? Do they vote for anybody but the Horry County candidate? A lot of this will be fun to watch. It's fun when your name's not on the ballot. Ain't much fun if your name's on the yard sign. Take a break. We'll be back in just a few.
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12: I'm WMBF First Alert Meteorologist Andrew Dockery. Temperatures climbing to the 90s again today. Another heat advisory out, and similar to what we saw yesterday, I do expect some storms to develop as we head toward the middle of the day, late morning into the early afternoon. A couple of those storms will deliver some downpours and some lightning.
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1: We're back. 843-661-0937. It's on, and it's fun when you're not running. When you're running, the last thing you want is a two-week period to determine your fate and future for the next 6 years. Now, luckily for Fry, and I've got no idea how the public feels about this, we're not a resigned to run state. Is there some resentment out there? Because it'll be a part. Here's what'll happen. It's all about nepotism. It's all about Ralph's age. Russell's selfish and running for both offices. I mean, you know this is coming. That's not negative campaigning. That's campaigning. You know, why do you want to vote for a 73-year-old man who'll be 79 at the end of his first term to a body that is dominated by how long you've been there? Why would you vote for a lady whose brother was an accomplished politician, but we don't know where she stands on guns or abortion? Why would you vote for a guy who won't resign one job while he's trying to pursue another job? So there's all kinds of arguments to be made. And I've always said, and maybe you disagree, Rev, Josh, I don't think that's negative campaigning. That's pointing out a fact. I mean, that's the truth. And it's not in his personal life. It's nothing about, you know, well, they had a problem back then. They had a family matter back then. I'll tell you why. We mentioned a second ago, Darlene Nordone had a divorce. So what? 50% of Americans have a divorce. I just think, once again, the arguments I'm making are very political in nature. And I really wish, because I think we'd get a better pool of candidates when we kept the arguments on the politics. Ralph Norman cannot be offended that somebody says, why would you vote for a 73-year-old guy for a six-year term to a body that's dominated by how long? That's not negative campaigning. Russell can't be offended if someone says, why would you vote for a guy running for Senate when he won't give up the other job? And you know, Darlene can't be angry when someone says, why would you vote for the sister of a former? Now, if you start digging into divorces and you know, I mean, I personalize, that's just where I think it gets. I mean, it's what we've turned into, but I think we get better politics when we stick to the political side.
2: And the candidates should be able to answer those questions, and they better be ready to
1: sure.
2: answer those questions.
1: I mean, if you're Ralph Norman, that's the first thing you got to be ready for.
2: Yeah.
1: If you're, I almost said Evett, if you're, you know, Graham Nordone, that you got to know that I got to have an answer for that. And if you're Russell, you know, we're not a resigned to run state. I got to have an answer for that. It'll be interesting. And I think, you know, Drew led to believe, and I've said this, I think there's a couple of others that are testing the waters. We shall see. Kahaley will be with us at 9:05. He'll have a good bit of information about who some of the other likely suspects are. Robert will probably agree with me that the priority of Norman, I mean, as the feel is today, and that's all we have, I would probably, if I'm Ralph, I'm going after Russell. And if I'm Russell, I'm going after Ralph. I'm not going after personal lives and personal, you know, imperfections. I'm going about what I just said. You know, elect me because, and Russell, elect me. And because I'll tell you what doesn't work real well in the South. It doesn't work real well going after a female. It just, I mean, you got to be careful about, I'm trying to think of what, Eleanor Kitzman was in my race when I ran for lieutenant governor. She'd gone off and become a financial banker, you know, one of these, I don't know, what am I talking, work for Goldman Sachs, I think. What do you call those people? Not hedge funds, not private equity. She was in private equity and worked in some way, shape, or form with Goldman Sachs. Nice lady. Ended up endorsing me. But I remember thinking, you know, I want to beat the crap out of these other guys, but with her, I want to be a little bit careful, you know. because chivalry ain't dead down south. I mean, it still exists, and a southern gentleman needs to be a southern gentleman. So when Eleanor Kinsman would say, that Ken R's a lying, no cheat son of a gun, I said, she's a fine lady, and a real quality, competent female candidate. They know how to play that. I mean, Nikki did it well. I mean, Nikki basically said on the campaign trail, those boys are ganging up on me. And it worked, you know. And once again, I don't know how it plays in Minnesota or New York, but down south, when you're running against a female, you got to be careful about how aggressive you go after that female. And I did it, you know. It didn't bother me to you know, punch somebody else in the mouth if they punch me. But with Eleanor, I remember going, let me be a little gentler here.
2: Really?
1: Yeah, well, the good old boys think you ought to be nice. You know, when there's a female, that's a lady. You don't talk to ladies that way.
2: What do you say? If you were a dude, I'd say this.
1: Yeah, that's another story for another day. Yeah, well, Rev laughs at a story I tell, but I don't know that it's ready for prime time yet. I got to clean it up a bit, Josh. It's rough around the. It's a true story. I mean, it's 100% true story, but it's real rough around the edges, and I don't know that I could clean it up enough for public edification. It'd be fine on satellite radio, but terrestrial and reputation's at stake. I'll leave the names anonymous to protect the inebriated. 843-661-9377 is our number. Kahaley will be with us at roughly 9:05, and we'll kind of get his take. He'll give an analytics strategy. He'll give an analytical strategy dissertation on what might or might not happen. And I don't know that Robert's got a dog in this fight. You know, there was a day Robert did a lot of political consulting. That's how I got to know him. He was my political consultant. But he built a mousetrap. And the mousetrap identified the silent Trump voter. And fame and fortune followed building that mousetrap. And Robert will readily confess that his mousetrap is more challenged when Trump's not on the ballot. You know, how does the mousetrap that finds the hidden Trump voter work on a race that includes a bunch of candidates, none named Donald Trump? And Robert will admit that he has more uncertainty about that model than he does the others. But he'll also tell you he was a half point off in the governor's race in his final poll. Take a break. We'll be back in just a few.
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2: Oil prices keep surging. I'm Dave Anthony, Fox News. They are up more than 4% this morning, hitting a six-week high. WTI back to almost 91 bucks a barrel. Brent crude is just shy of 100. It's up 6% as the price of the gas pump is up 15 cents the last week as a new threat to shipping emerges in another waterway.
3: While no vessels were attacked in the Strait overnight, at least one Saudi-owned oil tanker was targeted in the Red Sea by Houthi forces in Yemen.
2: President Trump just posted on Truth Social a warning that if the Houthis do this again, the U.S. will hold Iran accountable since those rebels are backed by the Iranians. This after a 12th straight night of American bombing in Iran. And as the Wall Street Journal reports, the U.S. is moving more military assets to the region. We get more from Fox's Trey Yingst in Tel Aviv.
3: There's an ongoing effort to prepare both offensively and defensively for the possibility that this conflict does expand. And that involves stationing fighter jets and refuelers at different places, like even here in Israel, and also preparing on defense. And that has to do with the THAAD missile interceptors and the Patriot systems supplied by the United States to counterparts in the region to help shoot down incoming Iranian fire.
2: And while the underlying goal in all this is preventing Iran from having a nuclear weapon, the U.S. has a new agreement to help Saudi Arabia develop nuclear power. In another Truth post, President Trump wrote it'll be non-military and the Saudis would not enrich the nuclear material, adding it's subject to Saudi Arabia joining the Abraham Accords, and that agreement would have to be approved by Congress.
4: But some fear there are no safeguards to prevent the Saudis from developing a nuclear weapon. In Israel, those fears are being voiced by senior politicians. Former Israeli Prime Minister Naftali Bennett says the agreement is a serious strategic failure that endangers our security.
2: That's Fox's Jonathan Savage on Wall Street. We're seeing a big drop in stock futures. 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
13: From the WMBF Newsroom, I'm Lauren Korn. A Lada woman is accused of stealing thousands of dollars from an elderly nursing home resident. Deputies say 63-year-old Dolores Edge took more than $34,000 while serving as the resident's conservator and power of attorney at Veteran Village Nursing Home.

0: Florence. She is charged with exploitation of a vulnerable adult and breach of trust with fraudulent intent. A familiar face in Horry County higher education is taking on a new challenge in the PD. Area Commission of Florence Darlington Technical College has chosen Dr. Marilyn Foer as acting president. Foer is retiring as president of Horry Georgetown Technical College after 51 years with the school, where she became the first woman president in 2017. She'll begin her new role after retiring later this month. For more information on these stories and more, visit WMBFNews.com or download our WMBF News app in your app store. 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
2: I'm WMBF First Alert Meteorologist Andrew Dockery. Temperatures climbing to the 90s again today. Another heat advisory out. And similar to what we saw yesterday, I do expect some storms to develop as we head toward the middle of the day, late morning into the early afternoon. A couple of those storms will deliver some downpours and some lightning.
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4: We're back, 843-661-0937. The first 2 hours of Wake Up Carolina this morning were the typical lowfalutin version of Wake Up Carolina, feeble attempt at Radio Breeze. The last 2 hours have been the highfalutin version. We've had the highfalutin Drew McKissick, SCGOP chair. We've had the highfalutin Congressman Russell Fry, now a candidate for United States Senate. And now we have highfalutin Robert Cahaley, senior strategist at Trafalgar and renowned pollster with us this morning. Good morning, Mr. Cahaley. How are you?
5: Good, good. Happy to be here, Ken, as usual.
4: Let me ask you a question. Before we get to what I want to kind of dig into on the current matter, how did your poll fare in relation to the governor's race that we, the primary for the governor's race we just had?
5: Yeah, our polls were within 0.2%, I believe, on governor, 0.1% on attorney general, and 0.8% on the ag commissioner. But we were by far the closest anybody had.
4: Robert, why do you feel you get it closer than some of the media-oriented polls? Because when we hear a Fox News poll or a CNN poll, there's a degree of notoriety that goes along with that. But why do you think your poll and a handful of others do such a better job?
5: Well, I think part of it is just the fact that we recognize that this old-fashioned way of polling doesn't work anymore. That when you're doing these, and we've seen already some in this Senate race, these ridiculous polls that take 15 or 20 minutes that are 30 questions, average people are not taking these polls. And I always, when I give the speeches, I always say, you know, how many people in the room know somebody under 50 who would answer the phone verbally from a number they didn't know? And nobody raises their hand. I mean, it's just, that's not the way the world works anymore. So this old, idea that they need to be all live callers and they need to ask, 15 or 20 questions and take 15 minutes, that's just not the world we live in. And it really, when you compare that to the kind of time a regular person has, that's pseudoscience. You cannot predict what voters are going to do when you sample, one, smaller samples than we do. We usually sample at least 1,000 statewide on all of our polls and get this under 3% margin of error. We ask shorter questionnaires. We give people a multitude of ways to participate, including text, which is text is the best way. And we don't ask people to click on a link, which a lot of text polls do. We ask people, we submit question one, give us, A, B, or C, D, and we'll feed you question two. Because savvy people don't want to click on the link. They're scared, and rightly so. But nobody's afraid to send, the letter B. And so that's the more expensive way of doing it, but you get better participation from a wider swath of people. And the fact that we have so many different methods, via email, live call, text messages, we get a better overall representation of folks, and keeping the questionnaire short and the pool large, I think, are big keys. And I'll tell you, on this most recent state race, it was because we were basically polling it every night for weeks.
4: Robert, we've got a very unique situation. Senator Graham passes away. His sister, we thought, was going to be a placeholder. Now she's a candidate. We've got a congressman from Horry County, a congressman from York County. There'll be some other people, I'm sure, announced. You're not in control of that, but what will you be looking for? How will you poll differently in this sprint? And what sort of data matters most to you?
5: Well, you've got to be looking for people who vote in many, many elections. The big mistake that especially the national polling companies are going to make is they're going to try to get people based on, you know, voting in two or three Republican primaries, and they're going to include presidential preference primaries, which are, as you know, our primaries that we traditionally have in January or February, where we have a much bigger turnout than we do in our state primaries. And because you voted in one of those does not make you likely to vote in a state primary. In fact, the state primary is usually around 3/5 of that. And, I mean, you look at, like, Trump 2016, that was 770,000 people. We've never gotten anywhere close to that in a state primary. So, one, they're going to measure it wrong. We're going to measure it right with people who vote in lots of primaries. And other demographics, it because of the time of year, it'll be at the summertime, what it is, and back to school and everything else. I think we'll see an over participation of seniors in this election, and because there's not going to be the time spent to get money spent on campaigns gets to saturation, which is what leads to higher turnout. And I think that we're probably not going to see the kind of money that it's going to take to get to the kind of saturation point we got to in June of this year. But, you know, that could change, especially if we end up seeing the president, others getting directly involved.
4: I've asked Robert.
5: Special for you today.
4: Yeah, I mean, I've asked Robert, I said, how do you see this race? And his answer is always, it doesn't matter how I see the race, what does the data say? So from your perspective, how much data do you have, and what does the data say? Because we've got, right now, I think the most viable candidates are Graham, Fry, and Norman. That may change, who knows? But what does the data say right now as you and I are speaking, Robert?
5: Well, and that's why I want to give you guys an exclusive. This is the first time this has been reported anywhere. We have a recent poll that we just got out of the field with yesterday, and we have the candidates we think as of right now that we've seen that appear to be leaning toward getting in the race or already in. And so we have Darlene Graham Nordone at 31.4, Ralph Norman at 21, Russell Fry at 15.2, Mark Lynch at 14.8, and undecided at 17.6. Now, I'll tell you a couple things that I take from this poll. One, the undecided number is very low, and that's good. There, you remember when original governors, undecided numbers were way bigger than this. Second, Ralph Norman has just run statewide, and Russell Fry is only 5 points behind Ralph Norman, or 6 points behind Ralph Norman. I think that is a tremendous showing for Russell Fry this early. For him to be just 5 points at this point, right, or 6 points at right now from being in a runoff. So I would tell you that unless something changes, I expect it to be incumbent Darlene Graham Nordell versus Russell or Ralph. and I think the race is between Russell and Ralph.
4: Okay, if indeed, I mean, and I kind of agree with you. So Ralph goes after Russell, Russell goes after Ralph. They try to be one of two standing against Graham. Evett got the most votes in the first round of the governor's primary. Could something similar to that be in store? I mean, we don't know, but I'm asking you to be strategist for a second. Do you foresee a ceiling for a political unknown like Lindsay's sister?
5: Yeah, I think it may very well be that as she has become a known figure, that a 31% could be somewhere near her ceiling. It would not surprise me if her ceiling is maybe 40%. The Trump endorsement and will have a lot of weight in this because, again, less average voters, more intense voters will be voting. The Trump endorsement has a bigger impact on the more intense voters. But I think there will be pushback on the fact that, you know, she has not been in this, that people don't really know much about where she stands on issues. And, you know, and so you start looking at where the other guy's going to go. I mean, I don't see a bunch of Ralph Norman voters ending up voting for Ordell. I don't see it. I see them probably folding into Russell because, frankly, there aren't a lot of issues that Ralph and Russell voted differently on. And the same thing with Russell voters. I see a lot of them ending up with Ralph. I'd say more Russell voters will end up with Darlene than Norman voters would end up with somebody other than Fry. So the Russell voters will probably split a little bit. The Lynch voters, I do not see ending up with Nordine at all. And you know, he's just 14. He's 14.8. And so he could very well be in this mix for second place. He has a great deal of money to spend, and he had gotten all the way up to the high 30s before President Trump and Senator Graham kind of started bombing him on the cocaine and stuff like that. So, and I think the undecideds, I can see them breaking a lot toward Nordine, but at the same time, I can see a lot of them breaking toward Russell. I think that Ralph is more of a known quantity. So I think this is one to definitely keep your eyes on. And just the fact that it's so competitive, I would just say that, I mean, your listeners, a lot of them, most of them are in Representative Fry's district. And I think that they can have a great deal of confidence to know that their congressman is only 6 points behind a guy who just ran for governor and spent millions of dollars. I think that's significant.
4: And the play
5: and
4: for...
5: we've obviously polled a lot of other people.
4: Sure.
5: Too, but these are the ones... We've been polling name ID on a lot of other people over the last week. We've done quite a bit of polling on this thing, so... you know, we actually did one with Gov McMaster in it, and I will tell you this, were he to run, he easily came in first, and he easily won the runoff. Now, I'm not saying, I'm just, somebody mentioned his name, we checked it out. But that's where we saw him. We also tested Mark Sanford. He was getting beat by Mark Lynch.
4: Interesting. You've told me a long time, and I've never forgotten this. The two most important things in campaigning: do I know you? Do I like you? You said a second ago that the majority of our listeners are, you know, in the district of Russell Fry, and they like Russell. But I'm hearing you say not enough know Russell. You believe they'll like Russell if they get to know Russell. He's well known in this district, but not around the state. And the way he gets in a runoff is to have enough money spent on his behalf to raise his name ID. Is that a fair, I'm not the strategist, you're the show, but is that a fair accounting of what you're trying to say?
5: I think that I would add one more part to that, and that is Russell's name ID needs to come up. And at the same time, just as importantly, the negative name ID on Norman needs to go up, because Norman's right now left the governor's race pretty healthy, because only Ron Reddy really ever beat up Norman. And so the stuff that Ron Reddy beat him up on, still lasts. Those kind of issues are still out there. But it is going to be hard for Russell to move up without him moving down to a certain degree.
4: Gotcha.
5: I think a combination of people getting Fry, his voting record, his history, and everything else throughout the rest of the state, and at the same time reminding people why it is that they didn't vote for Norman the first time, is going to be very important.
4: That is so well explained, Robert. We appreciate your time. I know you're a busy guy today, but we really appreciate you taking some time and do things that I can't do, and that is explain it in a, I don't know, in an analytical, strategic sort of way. Thank you, sir. Appreciate it. Robert Cahaley, senior strategist and pollster at Trafalgar. I told you he'd have a lot of information, a lot of interesting information. So not only does Russell need to raise his ID, he needs to, while he's raising his ID, name identification, he needs to raise Norman's unfavorables. I'll let the way Kaylee just so nonchalantly says, got beat up on pretty good at the end of the governor. I mean, in any other world, that's unacceptable. But in politics, when you say, you know, they beat him up pretty good, we go, well, I mean, that's just the way politics is. 843-661-0937. We'll take a break. We'll be back in just a few moments.
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1: We're back. 843-661-0937. Programming note, the phones are dysfunctional. We had an issue, I think, one of the, providers or whatever. And so we can't for the next 20 minutes, 30 minutes, we can't take phone calls. Apologize for that. What's the old, the trouble is not in your set. And we don't think it's in our system, but the system is being affected by something outside of our control. Apologize. You call tomorrow and tell us how sorry and wrong and no count we are, but you can't do it for the next 30 minutes. 843. Well, I'm going to give the number. 843. That's not a habit, I guess. Giving the telling my listeners or telling our listeners you can't call and then giving the phone number is an insult to your and my intelligence. I thought that was kind of an interesting, not argument, because I've asked Robert a million times. Robert always corrects me when I say, who's the favorite? And Robert's response is, I don't care who the favorite is. And I'll say, what's your opinion? I don't care what my opinion is. I am an analytic. I am a pollster. I'm a strategist. It's not my job to get touchy-feely. I asked Robert a long time ago what life as a pollster was like. And he said, I'm not a pollster. I said, what are you then? He said, I am someone who provides dependable and accurate information to those who see value in it. And I thought that was kind of a perfect argument. Technically he's a pollster, but in a lot of places, it doesn't matter who's at 30%, who's at 20%, and who's at, if you're in the world of politics and you need to survive in the world of politics and prosper and benefit the world of politics, it matters enormously. So when Kahaley comes on and says she's at 30, he's at 20, he's at 16, but he at 16 has the highest ceiling, she at 30 probably has the lowest ceiling. But that doesn't matter to a lot of people. But if you are very interested in who the next United States Senator is going to be, it matters enormously. So the moneyed interest that hedge their bets are for the most part not ideologues. If you really get down to the blood and guts of American politics and you go to the money side of it, you'll see where corporations give to Democrats and corporations give to Republicans. Corporations give to conservative causes. Corporations give to liberal causes. They're not married to an ideology. They just want to be in the good graces of the majority. And at times they know the Democrats will be in the majority. At other times they know the Republicans will be in the majority. And their contributions suggest so. It's not about, I'm a conservative warrior or I'm a liberal warrior. It's, can I get a call back when the Democrat, when the Speaker of the House is a Democrat? Can I get a call back when the Republican is a Speaker of the House? And so I don't want to be in the bad graces of either. I think for the most part, they probably have a personal political core and some sort of guiding philosophy, but they play the game. I mean, they are intimately and financially involved in how our government works or doesn't. Should it be the case? Probably not. If our founders were to gather together in a hotel basement or lobby somewhere and, reset the Constitution, I think they'd probably say, we never imagined this much money. We never imagined people would be this heavily financially invested in our government. We need to clean that up. I think they always knew that it was, that avarice and corruption would be a part of it, but I don't think they imagined that one day John Roberts would say Citizens United allows a corporation to be called a person. They can spend as much money as they choose in the dark of night, influence policy or campaigns in the way they choose. That's the one thing that I've always argued against. I do believe that an individual has a right to support a candidate who aligns with their worldview. And I think if you've got more money, that it just bees like that. I mean, if you've got more money, you've got more ability to manipulate the political system. I'm not saying you get the best America out of that, but I don't know how you, if your economy is predicated on a free market, how do you say the regulator of the free market is not predicated on somewhat of the same premise? So, since the history of time, we've had the haves and have nots, and the haves have more ability to influence the system, more ability to distort what reality is. The have nots don't. But that's just the nature of the way the system works. What I don't like is the haves being able to make enormous amounts of financial contributions to candidates or causes and not tell you they're doing it. That dark money is something I don't like. That I've always felt that when I ran for office, at the end of my ad, I needed to be comfortable saying, I'm Ken Arden and I approve this message. I mean, there's a personal ownership that I have with that. You know, I'm calling this candidate a lousy, no-count, you know, good-for-nothing old person, and he doesn't deserve it. I'm calling this other one, you know, the most greedy politician imaginable because they're trying to run for two seats. I call this other, you know, an example of nepotism and DEI. I still believe that it should be required of me to own up to the fact that I'm saying those things. And I don't think that's dirty politics. Now, I think when you go after kids and families and personal life, I do think that crosses the line. But if Russell Fry is running for two seats and Ralph Norman and whomever, you know, Lynch and Graham, and I mean, all, if they bring light to that, I don't know how Russell's offended by that. That is a reality, and that is in the political realm. If Russell says of Darlene, she is the sister of a congressman who was very accomplished, but she's riding his coattail. She knows nothing about what she's talking about. You don't understand the Senate in a week. I think that's fair criticism. I think that's a legitimate concern that voters should have. And if you say to Ralph Norman, he's 73 years old, why would you want to elect a 73-year-old to begin his Senate career, so to speak, when the Senate is based on tenure? It's how long have you been there? The most effective senators are not the ones who are the smartest or the most competent. They're the ones that have been there the longest. It's a terrible way to put people in leadership. The private sector doesn't do that. I mean, this guy that really doesn't know any more today than he did 25 years ago when he got here, but we're going to let him run the business because he's been here longer than anybody. No, he's just not. He's never devoted himself. He's not, you know, equipped cognitively to do what is required to run this big enterprise. He's a good guy, and he's real good at what he does. But we're not going to put him in charge because he's been here longer than anybody. So it's a terrible way to manage the affairs of our nation's politics, but it's where we are. And once again, sometimes it bees like that. I love these candidates and campaigns that say, because I read a lot about this, especially right now. And I guess it's a commentary on the quality of candidates that we're getting now. It seems the American public have an appetite, Republicans in particular, for candidates who tell you what they won't do and what others have done that they would never do what this, but they never tell you what they would do. And I like candidates that say, you know, I wouldn't do this because, and explain why you think that was a bad decision, but explain what you would have done instead. I think it's pretty easy to armchair quarterback and second guess. I know it's easy because I do it every day. I mean, I'm second guessing everything that politicians around America do with the luxury of not having to come up with an alternative. I don't have to explain why candidate A shouldn't have done that, office holder A shouldn't have done that, because I don't have to say, but here's what I would do if I were on the Senate Finance Committee or on the House Ways and Means Committee or in the Senate Budget Writing Committee in Washington. And I think right now we've got too many candidates that are very good at saying how other people have goofed up and why other people have made all these horrible and bad decisions. But if you pin them down and say, okay, you think that this person who holds this office made this bad decision, what would you have done differently? And I think that's where you get the best candidates. That's where you get, in my humble opinion, people that bring events and experiences and not degrees and acclamations. We've got a Congress, guys, in Washington. I can't speak to the state level because I think it's still to some degree citizen legislator. But we've got congressmen and women in our nation's capital whose best job they've ever had is a member of Congress. And I would argue we need people who have had better jobs and better opportunities, because that's truly what public service is. If you can make $500,000 in the private sector, but you're agreeing to forsake that to be a member of the Senate and make $1.85, that's public service. But we probably got people who couldn't make $500,000 in the private sector, so they go to Congress because they get $1.85 and a security blanket, a pension, and health insurance for life. That's not public service. I mean, to me, that's game of the system. I'm calling myself a public servant, but in all honesty, I've never been successful in the private sector. I've never, I don't have all these events and experiences that I bring to the table to convince you that I know how to run things, because the government's the biggest business on earth. I mean, Apple's a trillion-dollar company. The government is seven apples. and you know, we worry about who the next CEO of Apple is going to be. Well, it better be a guy that knows what he's doing. It better be a lady that knows what she's doing. It better be people who understand balance sheets and you know, money coming in and money going out and accountability and responsibility and ethics and morals and all these other things. But I've always felt that the few public servants in Washington, I believe, are those who we know without a doubt could make enormous amounts of money in the private sector, but they choose to stay in the Senate, stay in the House, because they know that's about as good as they can do. That's not public service. I mean, that's treating being a member of Congress as a career. And I'd love to see a place where we had really bright, competent men and women who went there for a while because they were successful in some other endeavor. And once they leave there, they go back to being successful in some other endeavor. But that's not where we are today. Politics is a career path. It's a lucrative career path. And most guys do it for a little while. Most ladies do it for a little while and then find, you know, a pot of gold at the end of the rainbow. And it's normally called a lobbying job or a board appointment. And that's what people are offended by. That's why people, you know, kind of thumb their nose at politics today in America, because they don't believe it's public service. Now, I don't know how someone could accuse me of misrepresenting my time in politics, because I think I'm one of the few on the record of saying I have never been a public servant. I mean, I've been called a public servant, but I knew in my heart that every moment I was transacting county or state business, I was a politician. Now, I was a politician trying to make good decisions. I was a politician who did, I think, bring events and experiences to the table that led a lot of folks to expect me to know what I'm doing. But I've never understood the way the public buys into men and women telling them they're public servants, when they're not, unless once again, there's a lucrative career outside of politics, but you believe service and duty call and you kind of grind it out through that. The phone's ringing, but once again, I'll remind you, we have an issue with the phone system. Last 30 minutes, we can't take any calls. I'm sorry. The trouble is not in our set, but rather in our providers, or we think. We don't know. We've had a glitch in these systems from time to time. But if you can't get through today and you won't, call tomorrow. Love to hear from you and whatever it is you want to talk about. Here I'm with the number again, and that's just a habit. I did hear in the last news blurb, and then we'll take our last break. I did hear in that last news blurb that Brent crude is approaching $100. During the last break, I pulled up CNBC. Gas today is up a nickel. I think it got down, wholesale gas got down to as low as about 293, 294. That translated to 319, 329 gas. We're back at about 328, 330. So we're looking at 359, 369, 379 gallon of gas. That's bad. I mean, the gas sign's a bad optic. We don't price chicken beside the road. We don't price hamburger meat beside the road. We don't price a gallon of milk beside the road. But we do price gas. And that's, it's a brain shock. I mean, we think gas is going to be $2.99, it's $3.69. We get discouraged. We feel poorer as a result of that. Trump can survive that for a while. I don't know how many caskets with American flags draped over it he can survive and expect to compete in the midterms. I don't want to make, you know, death of the military, death of the armed service a political matter, but all of us know it is. And we saw one yesterday. I think we'll see one today. And, I mean, despite it being a human tragedy, and I think two very young people lost their lives in Jordan at a base from an Iranian attack. The price of gas is survivable. Much of that is not. And I'm being totally and sincerely political. And I think I could talk about it in a candid and honest way because I've got a kid in the military. Let's take a break. We'll be back in just a few.
0: Send a message to the UPS Store text line at 843-661-0937.
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10: I'm WMBF First Alert Meteorologist Andrew Dockery. Temperatures climbing to the 90s again today. Another heat advisory out, and similar to what we saw yesterday, I do expect some storms to develop as we head toward the middle of the day, late morning into the early afternoon. A couple of those storms will deliver some downpours and some lightning.
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1: We're back. 843-661-0937 is our number. I said earlier, and I'll say it again, there's always a theme to a show, unless the callers take it off in a very different direction. And at times that stimulates me into wanting to go in a very different direction. A lot of the chatter, and it really goes back to the budget in South Carolina and some of my comments about, you know, being a country boy growing up in rural South Carolina, that there's a certain element that I find offensive to the community investments referred to as earmarks, because I'm thinking about where I grew up, and where I grew up didn't ask for NAFTA. Where I grew up didn't ask for China to be allowed membership of the World Trade Organization. Where I grew up didn't allow China to be a member, a permanent member of normal trade relations, preferred nation status. I mean, nobody where I grew up allowed that to happen. Nobody had the capacity or not to allow that to happen. But all those things happened, and it hollowed out what I'll call working class America that lived in rural flyover country. And out of that came economic devastation. I tell it's personal with me because when I go to the beach, within 20 minutes, I pass three plants that had about 4,000 employees in rural South Carolina. Now, you know, would those plants be open today? If not for NAFTA, if not for China being the world, I don't know. But I do know this, they didn't have much of a chance at all when our government, not the people in Pamplico, Johnsonville, Hemingway, you know, not when those people made those decisions. So now when we start talking about earmarks, there are some very unjust earmarks. I mean, there are municipalities and cities all over the country that are poorly run, that there's no denying that. But my point about libertarians don't make it in business, because being an absolutist, I mean, I get the courage it takes to be, you know, consistent and believe in what you believe in and never waver and never falter, fight of the good fight. But in reality, the world's a big complicated place. And I think dealing with the world in some flight simulating sort of way, as if nothing changes and nothing evolves. Well, what I'm trying to say is there is some earmarks that need to be passed, that there are some expenditures from state government's budget that I think are worthy. And it's not, I mean, and once again, Rev and I were talking earlier, it is a mixed bag. There's some of these towns and cities and municipalities have been irresponsible. And to some degree, you're bailing them out. I mean, there's no denying that. But I think, you know, can you squeeze blood out of a turnip? And I think some of these small town mayors and city councils, I think they're being asked to squeeze blood out of a turnip. Now if you live in Ory or Greenville, you don't care. And I get it. I mean, you're not responsible for what's happening in rural South Carolina. And you're probably not aware about what's happening. All you see is a town can't balance its budget, so they must not know what they're doing. Well, in some cases, they don't. And in some cases, they probably don't deserve to be helped. But when you go my route and you see where 4,000 people worked, and I don't have any idea how much property tax Tupperware paid, or how much property tax Wellman paid, or how much property tax Delta Mills paid. It was a lot. I mean, they were the anchors of those communities. They had a lot of influence in how that economy performed or not, and they're gone. For the most part, those places don't exist any longer. They certainly don't exist in their former state. And you gave an economic shock to a part of the world that they didn't do to themselves. And that's the point. If government can take, then I think government should give. And I do believe, I'm not opposed to earmark being voted on singularly. that there are some earmarks that there's no way I would vote for, but there are a lot that I would. And when I read some of these concerns, and most of these people, I have a similar worldview. I don't want to call them by name. Some are friends, some aren't. Some are in politics, some aren't. But they, for the most part, see the world kind of like I do. They would be pretty right of center. I mean, I don't think I'm slightly right of center, nor do I think I'm guarding the right field foul pole or fair pole. But I am right of center. And being right of center doesn't say that the orthodoxies have to be never vote for an earmark. Because I said earlier, and I'll stick to this, no data center is as dumb. No data centers in Charleston is smart. No earmarks is dumb. No earmarks that build statues for city council sisters is dumb. But to me, when you go down that absolutist road and you paint with that broader brush, you're lacking the intellectual curiosity to see whether these are just expenditures or not. And as I thought about it yesterday and a little bit today, I've got a big libertarian streak about me. But I can assure you this, there's no way I could have run my business as a libertarian. There's just no way. I could not have been that much of an ideologue. I could not have been that married to a worldview that said certain things while the world changes right before my feet. I told the story yesterday. There was a lot of pride in not borrowing money in our family business. 2008 comes along, and you know what we did? We did what we opposed. We borrowed money. You know why? To keep the boat afloat, to keep our heads above water. And I think there's a reason that absolutists don't succeed outside of the philosophical or the hypothetical or the theory. It doesn't mean you'd stop believing what you believe, but you got to meet the world where it is. And I'll say this in closing. There's a lot of things about the world that I don't like. But as I've gotten older, I become understanding that this ain't my world. The world doesn't belong to me. I don't get to call all the shots. And very often I have to, I don't want to say sacrifice my integrity, but accept that this is not my world, and I got to meet the world where it is. And the world of rural America today is fundamentally and completely transformatively different than it was when manufacturing was the core of our economy, when industry was at the core of our economy, when farming and agribusiness was at the core of our economy. And I'm not asking for reparations, so to speak, but I am asking for consideration. Enjoy your day. We'll talk tomorrow.
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1: I'm WMBF First Alert Meteorologist Andrew Dockery. Temperatures climbing to the 90s again today. Another heat advisory out. And similar to what we saw yesterday, I do expect some storms to develop as we head toward the middle of the day, late morning into the early afternoon. A couple of those storms will deliver some downpours and some lightning.
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0: All right, so you step into an elevator at the end of a long day. There's just one other guy inside. You nod. He nods back. You know the drill. The doors close and you start going up. Then the elevator stops. Not because you've reached for the floor, but because the other guy just hit the emergency stop button. It's just the two of you in a metal box, and he takes a step towards you, and your mind starts racing. Maybe this is all a joke. 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
14: I'm WMBF First Alert Meteorologist Andrew Dockery. Temperatures climbing to the 90s again today. Another heat advisory out, and similar to what we saw yesterday, I do expect some storms to develop as we head toward the middle of the day, late morning into the early afternoon. A couple of those storms will deliver some downpours and some
15: lightning. After the tech giant breeze.
16: 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Coming up next, the news with Mike Slater.
17: Thank you, Bill. It is Thursday, July 23rd, 2026. Here's what's happening today in America. Two big court wins. Deal with the Saudis. Mamdani has a message for Bibi. And Sophie stands for women. That's all coming up. Then Bill is going to be here with your message of the day. But first, the federal government tried to deport Mohsen Mahdawi. Lower courts stopped his deportation, but now the second court of appeals sided with this administration. It was a unanimous decision saying the lower courts overstepped their authority by intervening at all. This guy was one of the main organizers of the Columbia University protest a couple years ago. He's 35. He was born in the West Bank, came here on a visitor's visa, married an American woman, got approved for a green card. He's been a student now for going on 16 years. Marco Rubio wanted him deported. Lower courts intervened, but now he's got to go. I haven't seen a single lamestream outlet mention that in 2019 he was stopped by Customs and Border Patrol and found with possession of LSD, meth, and mushrooms, tested positive for opiates, and had $4,000 in cash. Another Homeland Security court win, the Fifth Circuit Court of Appeals, banned lower courts from releasing migrants who claim that the Constitution requires they be released before they're deported. This is a big deal because we would capture an illegal alien, then lawyers would get him out of detention and just drag the removal process out forever, if we ever even knew where they went. This year, judges have released more than 11,000 illegals detained by ICE before they could be deported. Multiple reports are saying that President Trump is in varying stages of approving a deal to share nuclear technology with Saudi Arabia. The president is apparently seeking congressional approval for this deal. The agreement would reportedly grant Saudi Arabia the ability to build and sustain nuclear power plants. UAE, right next door, has the only nuclear power plant in the Middle East, other than Iran, of course. It is said in this deal that it would require Saudi Arabia to use American companies in making these plants. The mayor of New York City and leader of the Communist Democratic Socialist of America Party, Mamdani, said that Bibi Netanyahu, the prime minister of Israel, is a war criminal and has called on America to arrest him. The authority to arrest him comes from an arrest warrant by the International Criminal Court, which America is not a part of. Mamdani said in a video that Benjamin Netanyahu is not welcome in New York City nor is any other war criminal at large. WNBA star Sophie Cunningham said, I got a lot of negative feedback about me hating trans. And I'm like, I never once said that. I think that I'm here to extend love, but I also think that love is truth, being honest. And I want to protect young girls in a locker room or young girls in sport who shouldn't have to go against biological men. That was enough to trigger some outrage on the left. I'm Mike Slater from the podcast Politics by Faith. Bill O'Reilly has your message of the day. Next.
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15: Time now for the O'Reilly Update message of the day. On this Thursday, I'm thinking about inequality in the USA. The gap between the folks who live in big cities and those in rural areas is getting wider. That is the key to voting patterns in the future. There's a big difference in point of view in the countryside as opposed to the big cities like New York, LA, Chicago, Miami, San Francisco. That reality is hurting the Democratic Party right now and helping President Trump and the Republicans. Progressives have little perspective. They are not really in touch with what I call the folks. They aren't interested in justice, incarceration, and rational people know this. It's all tied into the Democratic Party. They support the progressive movement. Now, voters may not like Donald Trump or his policies, but I don't think many of them are going to vote for the far-left loons. They might stay home. A recent poll from the Washington Post finds Democrats are slipping in the national vote, 48% down to 45%, and that is a dead heat with the GOP as the midterms loom. Many Americans are finally waking up to the dangers posed by radical people, and that is a good thing. I'm Bill O'Reilly. I approve the message by writing it. You can reach me, bill@billoreilly.com, bill@billoreilly.com, name in town if you wish to opine. Now let's go to the mail. Stephen Striffler, I was wondering if you could explain the following, Mr. O'Reilly. In 2012, Barack Obama received 66 million votes. In 2020, Biden got 81 million. Where did the 15 million extra votes come from? The hate Trump brigades. Donald Trump stimulated the votes. He got 77 this time around, 77 million. I mean, he's still a powerful emotional force in this country. He stimulates people going to the polling places. Fred, I'm going to withhold his last name because, again, we don't want Fred to get any grief. Okay. Hey, Bill, you always say there's no evidence of election irregularity in 2020. That's not true. So you just misquoted me. What I said very, very clearly is that the cases have not been made in federal court. And then Fred goes on to say, discovery was blocked in almost every case. Why are you one of the only people who doesn't know that? Maybe I'm not up to the job anymore, Fred. Okay, I'm telling you the truth. Okay, no lawsuits have been filed at the federal level that got into a jury situation or even a judge's admission. Yes or no? Well, there's nothing there. And number two, discovery only happens when the lawsuit is in motion. In a moment, something you might not know. Home ownership has been the foundation of the American dream for generations. But just like that, the American dream can turn into a nightmare. With some public information and a fake signature, criminals can legally gain ownership of your property and getting it back months, sometimes years, thousands in legal fees just to reclaim what's already yours. 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
15: Now the O'Reilly Update brings you something you might not know. 122 years ago today, a Syrian migrant named Ernest Hamwi unveiled a new dessert at the World's Fair in St. Louis. 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
0: Stocks are skidding. Oil prices are higher. Brent crude, the global benchmark, has topped $100 a barrel. And interest rates on treasuries are higher. American Airlines is lowering expectations for this year because of higher fuel prices. Its profit in the recent quarter was down from a year ago. American, like other airlines, has been raising prices to deal with the higher costs. It says demand has been holding up across premium, main cabin, domestic, and international seats, but the stock's down 8%. Citizens Bank is closing more than 100 locations in supermarkets. The bank, based in Providence, Rhode Island, is planning to open as many as 60 new standalone bank branches. And Tesla shares are down 12%. Its quarter was disappointing as it raised spending on AI and robotics. That's your Fox Business Report. I'm Jenny Coselda, invested in you.
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9: Iran's not ready to make a deal. Alisa Brady, Fox News. That bottom line from Secretary of State Marco Rubio, based on Iran's continued attacks on commercial shipping.
10: Iran is begging us, okay, both directly and indirectly. Let's do a deal. Let's talk. Iran is begging every day. The problem with Iran is every time they make a deal, the people that are in charge there, they either break it or they want to change it.
9: So he says they'll continue to pay a price after 12 straight nights of U.S. strikes. The White House facing a lot of questions about a new nuclear deal in the works with the Saudis, allowing a nuclear program for civilian purposes only and not allowing uranium enrichment.
11: This agreement in particular, as it's been discussed thus far, does give priority access for American companies in the Saudi nuclear energy program, which will ultimately benefit American industry workers and supply chains. So the deal that has been discussed thus far and will continue to be discussed absolutely puts America first, and that's obviously very important to this president.
9: White House spokeswoman Caroline Leavitt says the deal would require the kingdom to join the Abraham Accords, normalizing relations with Israel, though the Saudis have previously said that would happen only with a clear path to Palestinian statehood. Iran has long claimed its nuclear enrichment program is only for civilian purposes. The House passing a war powers resolution for the second time with several Republican defections, aiming to require congressional

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2: Hi, everyone. So glad you're there. Brian Kilmeade from Midtown Manhattan, heard around the country, around the world, where I've just learned that crime is down. And then you look at the stats, and it's not. Murders are down. That's good. But everything else is up, thanks to our ridiculous mayor, who rather than address issues in the city, rather just get into international relations and try to arrest another head of state. When you have the UN in town, it's pretty hard to pick and choose the leaders that fit your criteria. But not like Netanyahu is not unusual for a guy that lives on being anti-Semitic, and those who follow him, I have to say as well, too. Lucas Tomlinson coming up at the bottom of the hour. Rebecca Heinrich standing by. So before we get to Rebecca, and by the way, Marco Rubio has already spoken from the Philippines. We'll bring some of his clips. Let's get to the big three.
3: Number three.
4: Let's consider who's on Abdul al-Sayed's team, right? He's been endorsed by Senator Bernie Sanders, who also was supporting Graham Platner. Abdul al-Sayed and Graham Platner campaigned together. They fundraised together.
2: That is true, and that's how they should be linked. More left-wing pushback on Bernie and the DSA by other Dems, but is it too little too late, as Michigan could be the next place in which a radical emerges?
3: Number two.
5: You know, I think when I make decisions about my life, they aren't just rooted in polls. They're rooted in what people need, what is best for the country.

0: tree.
1: Right. She's always giving back. New polls are in. We review and we evaluate who has the edge in the midterms as a party and see some stunning New Hampshire polls that has the voice of AOC number one.
2: Number one.
3: The Houthis have largely stayed out of this fight, which has been hugely helpful. And so for the Houthis to now be joining into this, they're clearly doing it at the direction of the Iranians. So this is an escalation.
1: Yep. Day 12 of bombing in intensity is picking up on both sides as the Houthis are now involved and try to shut down the Red Sea as it relates to Saudi Arabia. And that voice you just heard joins us now, Rebecca Heinrich, senior fellow at the Hudson Institute. Rebecca, welcome back. Do you think we were better off in the ceasefire, or do you think we're better off confronting Iran like we are right now?
4: Confronting Iran right now, Brian. I mean, the ceasefire essentially permitted the Iranians to try to regroup. And during the MOU, because we relaxed or we relieved sanctions because of the waiver, the Iranians were also able to replenish some of their coffers so they can buy more weapons and that kind of thing. So we are much better off with President Trump's direction to reinitiate military operations against the Iranians, especially what their military equipment and weapons that they're using to terrorize the Strait of Hormuz. But now, as you just heard, the Iranians have clearly initiated the Houthis to begin attacking in the Red Sea.
1: But they're just going after Saudi Arabia.
4: They are. They're going after the Saudis. Now, this is a long time back and forth between the Saudis and the Houthis in the Red Sea. But yeah, but so far, they're terrorizing the Red Sea. But they did hit a tanker. And it looks like what I've been saying is the Saudis have got to become more muscular. This is right in their backyard. They cannot just only go after the Houthis. They have to understand that the Houthis are backed by the Iran. Now, the Saudis know this, Brian. It's just that the Saudis have been so reluctant to directly get involved in on the side of the United States against the Iranians. But I think the time is now.
1: Well, listen, Sunni Shia, and these two have been rivals. We saw that with the WikiLeaks exposure, and you knew it ahead of time, but I really became clear that you see the rivalry brewing underneath, that Saudi Arabia and Iran say one thing publicly, but behind closed doors, they hate each other, and Saudi Arabia would do anything to neutralize them. So I understand, too, that in the big picture, Russia's providing intelligence that allowing them to hit things like a certain part of a building where the CIA head offices are. There's no doubt they're helping with coordinates, isn't it?
4: Yeah, that's right. And just on your first point there, too, yeah, the Saudis' longtime enemy is the Iranians. And that's why I'm hopeful that we can get normalization between Saudi Arabia and Israel eventually, because Saudi Arabia and Israel have the same number one enemy, and that's Iran. But to your point about the Russians, I mean, anytime you see the Iranians doing some pretty exquisite targeting, you got to wonder if they know where something is specifically, like the CIA building. The Iranians are not good at targeting on their own, and we've taken out so much of their ability to do any kind of good targeting anyway. But what it should tell all of us is they're getting help from a more sophisticated power that has the technology to do that. And in this case, I'm very concerned about the Russians helping.
1: So the president said, I'll take it out of power plant. I'm not saying necessarily a nuclear plant. I'm taking it out of power plant every time you attack in a civilian vessel. Well, they attacked two yesterday. So do we expect two power plants to blow up today?
4: I mean, let's hope that we begin to see much more increased retaliatory responses on the part of the United States. I saw that Secretary Rubio said, look, it's not going to be an eye for an eye. It's going to be an eye for a head, especially if you hit an American. If you kill an American, the United States is going to go much bigger against you. And so far, our listeners should understand that even though it seems like the United States is launching like really robust strikes right now, I mean, they're pretty heavy. We're doing a good job, but they're still scope. Our target list is still very limited to hitting things exclusively that the Iranians can use against the Strait. But what I have been arguing for is to expand the military operation, go after the IRGC, go after these IRGC buildings, go after the dual-use facilities, as you mentioned, Brian, the energy stuff and bridges that the IRGC is primarily using to continue their war effort.
1: So I know we blew up the IRGC barracks.
4: So that looks new. Are you talking about the strike that was yesterday?
1: Yeah.
4: Yeah, so that to me was new. I noted that because that would be an expansion beyond what has really been the last 10 days just going after military equipment, launchers, a surveillance tower, and it really we really haven't been going after the IRGC people and where they've been operating from. So I did note that. That would be, to me, it looks like an indication that potentially President Trump may be persuaded we got to expand this thing. Because again, the IRGC is still committed to the Islamic Revolution. These people do not want a deal. They do not want to cooperate with the United States. They're still committed to killing as many Americans and Israelis and anybody else who helps us along the way.
1: Rebecca, I don't understand. The Iranians blew the deal of a lifetime. For the first time in years, they were trading their oil at full market price, right? So they had 60 days to at least fill up their coffers. I'm talking about they could be the most evil person in the world. I didn't think they were stupid. So now they're just, now they put us into a point where we have to attack back. They made it easy for Donald Trump.
4: Yeah, it's remarkable because you and I, Brian, I mean, as soon as we saw the details of the MOU, we were both like, this is what? Wild because this is going to, I mean, we were told that, you know, the White House said, like, look, until the Iranians perform well, they're not going to get any kind of economic relief. But there was a sweetener in there, which was immediate lifting of sanctions so that the Iranians could get their oil on the market. And who started buying it? The Chinese. So to your point, the Iranians could have just kept doing that and making a bunch of money in the meantime, and then they could get back to their, you know, terrorist activity if that's what they wanted to do. But they're so committed. They're so committed to the Islamic Revolution. The IRGC cannot help themselves. And there's another provision in the MOU I was concerned about, and that's provision 5. And I knew that the Iranians would interpret it as them having control of the strait, managing it. And so they were never going to stop firing at any kind of commercial traffic going through the Strait of Hormuz. And of course, the United States was not going to let the Iranians control the strait. So here we are.
1: General Keith Kellogg said this about what he worries about Cut 11.
0: Here's the fear I've got. We've all seen sports. We've all played in sports. The fact that if you leave an inferior team on the board ready to fight into the fourth quarter of the ninth inning, something can screw up and you end up losing the game. And that's what they're doing. They're playing for time right now. Close this deal out. Finish them off. Let's go on to the next problem.
1: So do it now. Don't, you know, we are bringing more assets to the region. See, I don't know militarily. You know, it's easy to say, go hit them. Then you got to wait. You need things in place. It seems like we're getting a lot in place. Are you convinced that Cooper is the right guy with the right plan?
4: So I think that Admiral Cooper is the one who has had many very good operations for President Trump to choose from. And my understanding was he has basically been told to sit down and kind of cool his heels during the negotiations and the ceasefire and the MOU. So we need to see more of Admiral Cooper, I think. From Admiral Cooper, we need to hear kind of the different options that he has. Because remember, we heard from him a lot, Brian, in the beginning of Epic Fury. So I think he's got to be giving the president different options, letting him know what things we would need in place to go much bigger, to finally seize control of the strait, but also to get the IRGC much more degraded. There are too many IRGC militia that are still alive and still terrorizing, not just the strait, but, you know, I believe it's the IRGC that's controlling the Iran regime right now. It's whoever is negotiating with the Americans at this point. Those people are not in charge.
1: Do we have a plan in place to arm the civilians?
4: I don't know if we have a plan, Brian. I do know in the beginning, during Epic Fury, President Trump himself alluded to this idea that he wanted to. He wanted to arm the Iranian people so that they could take hold of their own future and eventually, maybe immediately, but then medium term, long term, overthrow the Iran regime. So it wouldn't be the United States, it'd be the Iranian people. That plan, I think, was stopped because there was concerns among some people around the president that it could potentially escalate, or maybe these people couldn't be trusted with the weapons, or maybe these weapons could be routed somewhere else. So I think that it was put on ice. I certainly hope that President Trump revisits that and understands that the best hope for an Iranian government that is actually peaceful in the long term is going to be one in which the Iranian people can seize control of the regime.
1: What about people who say, we don't want another Libya, so we shouldn't really do that?
4: Yeah, so I am one of those people who is very reluctant to pushing out a country like Libya. I mean, you can see the effect of that and all of the different terrorists that basically were like thrown across the region and were leaving the region. You don't really have that with the Iranian people. The Iranian people are trained in self-government. It's only been 47 years that the Islamic Republic has taken over. And so the Iranian people want to stay in Iran. They want to stay in Iran. They want to take back control of their own country. So I'm not as concerned about that possibility. I certainly do not want to see a civil war, which is why I think it makes a lot of sense that you get, I mean, my ideal situation, Brian, would be that you have members of the standing army who are not committed to the Islamic Revolution. That's not the IRGC. Those guys are just, those are Persians. If you can get some orderly transition where you have those people are heavily armed, the Iranian people are armed, and that they can take control of our government, I think that that's the best case scenario in the short and medium term.
1: But that's not a quick end before the midterms.
4: No, it's not. But again, I remind people, good policy makes good politics. These people are not, I mean, getting Iran right is not going to be on the same timeline as American politics. But Americans understand that. I mean, we can understand that. That's why I think it's so good for President Trump to kind of get out in front of the camera and explain what we're doing here. And he'll say when reporters ask him, do you care about the midterms in politics? And he says, of course not. I want to do the right thing. But I think that we are overdue. Maybe it's Secretary Rubio. Somebody needs to really level with the American people to understand what's at stake here and that this is going to be on a different timeline than our own midterm elections.
1: All right. Rebecca, I appreciate you pulling over and talking about it. And today, if I would love to hear that we're hitting the Capitol and we're expanding our targets because if we're going to be in, we might as well win. Rebecca Heinrichs, thanks so much.
4: Thanks so much, Brian.
1: All right. Back in a moment.
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1: It's a completely different ideology than those that we have seen. Or is it perhaps just a different nomenclature than we've seen?
2: I think part of it is that words have lost their meaning over time.
1: There we go. This is where I'm getting to is it really about the labels?
2: I think if you go back to some of the Democrats that we most admire, FDR, LaGuardia, you will see a lot of democratic socialist principles in their vision. And if you think about a lot of what we've come to accept as just the facts of life across our country, a lot of it is also still driven by democratic socialist principles.
3: So he didn't really answer the question. Do you want to abolish the Senate? Do you want to abolish the presidency? Did FDR and LaGuardia want to do that? I mean, do you want to prevent, make billionaires illegal, let alone trillionaires? I mean, these are some of the wacky things that they actually want to do. They don't like our history. So, I mean, that's another thing I get worried about. Domi goes on, and John Stewart's trying to make him normal by giving him an idea of how to framework, how to put out a framework that doesn't sound so wacky and scary to other Democrats, let alone other Republicans. And he's barely able to answer the question, even when John Stewart's trying to coach him. Now, I give credit to some people that are stepping up. I was shocked. Governor Jared Polis, who, you know, pretty much an enemy of the Trump administration, made it clear he is not a socialist. Cut 38.
4: I do see socialist threats to our system. And frankly, as somebody who's a Democrat, I see them from parts of the Trump administration, John. I see the government buying 15% of Intel, right? Socialism means, as you know, it's an economic theory, government ownership of production. The military buying 10% of a company called MP Materials, a critical mission. That's, again, China does this. Talk about Maoist, Chinese defense ministry owns part of companies. So I'm against socialism, whether it comes from Republicans or Democrats. I'm a proud capitalist. I started several businesses. I think, job creation, economic success is exactly what helps end poverty in this country and across the world. And we need more of it, absolutely, from Republicans and Democrats.
3: So meanwhile, Mondami doubles down, cut 32.
2: Now, if today you and I were to introduce the idea of a building that lends out books for free, we would be slandered in the same way that so many new ideas are slandered today. And yet that's the library. And the same thing with the fire department, the same thing with public schools. And it's to say that a lot of politics has been a debate about who deserves what. And I would prefer a politics that debates how we can deliver that to everyone.
3: But you can't with other people's money. I mean, deliver what? I mean, pick things up, pick up the garbage. Who's paying those people? It's going to be tax dollars. Who are you taxing? Oh, rich people. How do they get rich? By doing the best they can to earn money. How do you incentivize them to build more companies and earn more money? You don't take it. That's going to just have the most successful, smartest people say, okay, if I'm going to work 50 hours a week and produce $1 billion and you're going to take 60 to 70% of it, I'm not doing it. So that's the whole principle of this idiot, this new prime minister over in UK. The first thing he does is condemn Margaret Thatcher, who's been dead for 20 years, who had died of Alzheimer's, who was a leading conservative thinker in the 80s, along with Reagan. So first thing I'm going to do is condemn somebody who hasn't been president since the 80s. And why? Because she brought free market principles and a sense of accountability and meritocracy to society. I believe that he does not think that anyone successful earned it. He believes that the people that were successful somehow cheated. And that's what's panicking people on the left. John Fetterman's always been sensible ever since, you know, now they beat his stroke, cut 40.
5: Look at the kind of people that were winning. We had the one in Colorado and the one in New York and then across the country. And to look at El Sayed, you know, he calls Israel as a rogue state, and he's equated Hamas and Israel's government as well. You know, that's their feature. They're running on just below the surface of just, you know, Jew hating.
3: So that's the other thing I wanted to bring up, because there's one thing that goes right through, whether it's AOC or Bernie Sanders or El Sayed or this guy Rab in Philadelphia. They all hate Israel. And if you take AIPAC money, that is third rail. Defund ICE. Some say abolish prisons. hate Israel. Well, how do they all link together? Islamists are linked with these socialists.

0: Today's Ken Minute is brought to you by Pepsi Cola of Florence, proudly serving the PD for over 90 years. 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
1: And something inside me giggles when I think about Greenville. 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And you had to kiss it a lot. Because that's where Republican primaries were won. I mean, there was no doubt about it. You better go to the upstate and you better kiss as many rings and as many behinds as you can. Well, now that's changed. I'm not saying the upstate doesn't matter, because it certainly does. But what would it do to the power structure of South Carolina politics if one of our statewide representatives in Washington were from Charleston and the other from Oree? The coast would be, you know, the base of power in South Carolina politics.
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1: Can the IAEA account today for all of Iran's enriched uranium and verify that Iran has not moved nuclear material or equipment to undeclared locations?
2: Iran is not allowing the inspectors access to the sites in contravention of its obligations to the Nuclear Nonproliferation Treaty.
3: So that is Michael Waltz, yesterday ambassador to the United Nations, taking Gregory Meek's call, the congressman, about the inspection problem that Iran's going through. They keep saying war of choice. I've never seen anything like it. Usually there's a conflict. If it goes wry, then people start being critical. We're used to that, but not in the beginning. But they have a problem with everything Trump does. Lucas Tomlinson joins us now, Fox News anchor, Fox News correspondent. Now, you know, Lucas was just filling in for Lawrence today and tomorrow, right?
4: Just the last 2 days.
3: Okay.
4: It's great
3: You're
4: to join
3: you. You're not doing
4: tomorrow? Bro. Not doing tomorrow.
3: Oh.
4: Maybe you could change that. Should I take the train back?
3: Maybe we can get you off that Amtrak.
4: Stay in a holding pattern.
3: So Lucas, it's true. I mean, Iran's never complied. They never come clean on their nuclear goals or ambitions.
4: And even when they said they would allow inspectors in, they had to give them like a 1 month in advance notice. I mean, when I was
3: with the JCPOA,
4: right. And when I was at the Naval Academy, if you said you were doing a room inspection, but we'll come by in a month, come on.
3: Right.
4: It gives you all the time in the world to get the stuff out the door.
3: That's some of the fundamentals that were wrong with it that Trump ripped up and got into this. But when you look at this now, I was just talking to Rebecca Heinrich. She feels as though our attacks have been somewhat limited. Mm. She says, expand the targets.
4: Yes.
3: Start doing some of it. Do you feel the same way?
4: I do. Israel, when they respond, it's disproportionate. Remember how this war started. Iran, they didn't just kill the supreme leader. They killed most of his family. There's a reason we haven't seen Mujtaba Khamenei, the new supreme leader. He's most likely badly injured because look what happened to everybody else in that room. When Israel responds, they took out the South Pars field. We talked about this morning on Fox and Friends. They took out Iran's gas fields. They took out, remember those oil terminals outside of Tehran? You know, early days in the war. It's perhaps one of the reasons Israel has not been attacked since this war started up again. Major combat operations. Israel's not been attacked since early June. What the U.S. is doing is more pinpoint these strikes. Some people would like to see air power not applied like a rainstorm, but a thunderstorm.
3: So Lieutenant General Keith Kellogg weighed in, and he says he knows exactly what he would do. Cut eight.
5: Decapitation. That means we make it.
4: There we go.
5: We make it to them unfathomable to come outside because we're going to target every one of them as we go forward. And I think we've started to do that, or we have done in the past. I think the president should keep doing it because he's on the right track.
3: And the one who has the intelligence, though, that's the Mossad.
4: Of course. Now, you have Tomahawk cruise missiles, 1,000-mile range. If you don't like how you're dealing with Iran's leaders, perhaps you need to go to the next group. And what do you do with the former group? Perhaps that would be a location for a Tomahawk strike.
3: Right. So the speaker, are you under the belief that there are two schools of thought? The IRGC speaks differently than the foreign minister, and they almost have a rivalry? Or do you think they're playing good cop, bad cop?
4: I think the IRGC is like the mafia. They have economic and political interests. About half of Iran's oil wealth flows through the IRGC. They don't want to give this up. Some people call Iran led by a theocracy run by mullahs. I disagree. I think it is a military junta today. It is the generals running the country. And while the parliament speaker, when's the last time Iran's parliament met or did something significant? You know, they're figureheads. They're talking, but they have no power. And we've saw that with the memorandum of understanding. Thing was signed 20 days in. Iran is opening fire on 3 oil tankers moving through the Strait of Hormuz. That was, I believe, to embarrass President Trump at the NATO summit in Ankara. While we talk about 12 straight nights of airstrikes, this restart to the war really started on July 7th when President Trump touched down in Ankara. That's when those oil tankers were hit. And that was the first night of airstrikes was back on July 7th.
3: And they said they were upset that we hit back during the funeral. Well, the funeral never ended, by the way.
4: Right.
3: It was, 3 weeks?
4: The funeral was going on.
3: But we responded to them hitting it.
4: Right. Well, no tankers had been hit in many days. A ceasefire was being observed as part of the memorandum. Iran targets three oil tankers, one from Saudi Arabia, one from Qatar. It was very serious. The president was forced to respond.
3: So when you look at what's happened since that time, we were evidently the MOU, they thought after signing the MOU that they would be in control of their side of the strait and that would be enough. We kept going through the other side of the strait,
4: the Oman,
3: and that angered them.
4: Right. So there's two shipping channels in the Strait of Hormuz. You have the side to the north by Iran, traffic separation scheme for those nautical types listening, and then to the south, the Omani passage. This paragraph 5 of the MOU, that's been at the contention. Iran's, in the language of the MOU, it said safe passage. Iran interpreted that as they'd be going through the Iranian passage. They didn't like seeing ships moving through the southern passage around Oman. And that's, if you look at all the ships attacked, that's what they were doing. They were going through the southern passage.
3: So what is the reaction from the Gulf states? And have you noticed a place that you were broadcasting from, the UAE, has not been hit?
4: Right.
3: For a while, they were the only Gulf state getting hit. Now they're one of the only ones not getting hit. What changed?
4: Right. Well, UAE is only 45 miles, its closest point to Iran. And also, they were housing American troops. Al-Dhafra Air Base is where most of the fast movers at one point from the U.S. Air Force were based. So any base housing American troops, that was a target. UAE, I spoke to an Arab official. He says that they want to see the missiles added to the next level of negotiations. Not just happy with reopening the strait, not just solving the nuclear problem. They want Iran's ballistic missiles added to it as well. But the UAE, they have not been attacked. Israel has not been attacked. Now, UAE did launch some strikes during the course of this war. That perhaps motivated them. Also, perhaps not confirmed, but some payments to Tehran as well.
3: So I want to talk about the political side of it, because as it gets closer and closer, we noticed yesterday or 2 days ago, the speaker came out and said, let's wrap this thing up. I think he's looking at some polling that if this goes on a long time, it might be trouble in the midterms. Do you feel the same way?
4: Sure. And you can understand now, Barksdale Air Force Base, which is in Speaker Johnson's district, you know, you have B-52 bombers. Some say those need to be sent back to Britain to be able to launch strikes over Iran. Listen, you look at presidential approval ratings over the years, it always tracks with the price of gasoline. We remember when it was down to $2.87. Now we're seeing it north of $4. That's always going to be a problem for the incumbent.
3: Here's Steph Kite of Axios, Cut 18.
6: I'm on the Hill most of the time, and there is uneasiness. It's not easy to
7: both
6: see
7: sides,
6: both sides of the aisle. Exactly. Republicans I talk to as well are unsure how we come out of this. And, you know, they're looking at the election, and they're now starting to come to grips with the fact that this could continue to be an issue, a top issue, going into the midterm elections at a time where, you know, the Iran war is not popular. And so many people I talk to point to gas prices. Republicans say we need gas prices to go down for us to have a chance in November, and that's not looking likely at this point.
3: Not that you said this is inaccurate, but the only thing that people don't factor in, what if we're successful? How this ends, if this is a successful end, 5 months in and 4 months out, that if it ends and the president can build off that, and we just watch the slow descent of the price of gas, they go, well, it was up 15 cents. Okay, where's it heading? Why was it up? Those are easy answers. And no one doubts that this administration wants production to go through the roof.
4: There's no question about it. Again, you know, the midterms are going to be tough. I think one of the most incredible statistics of the House of Representatives midterm elections, Ronald Reagan won 44 states in 1980, 49 states in 1984. At no time did the Republicans ever control the House of Representatives in his 8 years in office. Americans do enjoy divided government. History does not bode well for the midterms. However, because of the way the electoral map has been set, we've saw the 16 toss-up districts. Republicans, the war is uneasy. Let's face it, you're in the interior of the country. Iran having a nuclear weapon is probably not the top issue. In fact, we just had some Fox News polling saying 45% of respondents, voters, say it's the cost of living. And that's where this war has impacted that. But you're right, Brian. Everybody loves a winner. If President Trump can be successful in this endeavor, the U.S. military, if strikes are ramped up and we do find Iran coming back to the negotiating table, this could be a very positive momentum going into the midterms.
3: Right. And I think everything is still up for grabs. The other thing I want to talk about, Lucas, if we can, is this whole socialist movement. The one thing that struck me over the last 2 days, we had Nate Silver come out and said, I'm just doing a study just to confirm what I always knew, that these socialists are not some angry group of minorities who feel that America is biased.
4: Right.
3: These are a bunch of angry, yes, white people, highly educated, underachieving, downwardly mobile is the term that
4: downwardly
3: they use.
4: Mobile.
3: Yes.
4: I love that one.
3: And I saw James Clyburn weigh in. He's obviously an African-American leader whose parents grew up in under segregation. He said this, I saw a picture of El Said's rallies. It concerned me coming out of Michigan. I saw it. I didn't see a single person that looks like me, meaning black. Tells me a lot, all I need to know. So don't tell me that socialism balances out power and allows people to have an equal shot, especially those people who are the so-called non-elites or let's say working class. This has nothing to do with that.
4: If we went to a job site here in Manhattan and asked the workers about socialism, we'd probably get hit in the head with a hammer, right? Or they'd say, move aside. The working man isn't prescribing to this. He's too busy working. Now, think about Trotsky, Lenin. These were men of privilege. They didn't work. You can sit around in a coffee shop and dream about this stuff. And it's easy to talk about other people's money, right? Mm-hmm. And we're seeing, doesn't Mandami follow the same profile as what I just described? I mean, this is the problem. Too many people, too much time on their hands, not enough time in the workforce. I don't know if working on a rap video counts, but this is the problem. But this is not what Americans want. Al Said, remember, he said that maybe we shouldn't talk about Khamenei being killed because it might upset some of the voters, might make them sad. Big Shia population in Dearborn. It's a problem. But, you know, we saw what happened in Arizona. The socialist candidate out there got crushed, Kai. And, you know, is this a problem in deep blue districts? Is it as much of a problem nationwide? Or is this like sometimes unruly children, they're best to be ignored?
3: Here is what AOC said about her concerns. As you know, her mentor is Bernie Sanders. Cut 42.
7: I think when you look on the ground, Abdul El Sayed enjoys the support locally of many black elected leaders and black community leaders throughout the state of Michigan. And, you know, I also think that the community is nuanced. I don't believe that it's a monolith.
3: What do you think?
4: I think in that part of Michigan, I think it probably is a little bit more monolith. We're not talking about Detroit here, but I'll say some of this. Listen, people are angry. What we are seeing is, frankly, some anti-Semitism spreading. I mean, if you had told me or
3: everybody,
4: if I'd asked you 20 years ago there'd be this problem with anti-Semitism, you might say, no, that's so yesterday. Now, some people say this was always under the surface, this and that, but really what we've seen since October 7th, which is frankly rather sick, this backlash against Israel, against Prime Minister Netanyahu. We heard Mandami say he'd have him arrested if Netanyahu came here. And so we talked about, you know, Vladimir Putin has spoken to the UN, Gaddafi, Saddam Hussein, Bashir, and the list goes on and on. Prime Minister Netanyahu is entitled to come and speak at the UN. But back to Michigan, you know, no Republican has won a Senate seat there since 1996. I mean, I think
3: Mike Rogers is going to win.
4: Okay.
3: I really do.
4: We're on the record. We're going to play this clip.
3: But El Said and Stevens, Haley Stevens, nobody thinks that whoever wins, the other's going to rally to their side. So if El Said wins, there's going to be a lot of disenfranchised people. This Hassan Piker guy is a huge problem. And then if Stevens wins, the Muslim community is going to run because they're going to be mad at the prospect of be angry that they don't have a possible first ever Muslim senator.
4: We saw it happen in the presidential election, right, in 2024, you know, when President Trump, Kamala Harris, you know, she didn't win. I mean, this is what happened. It's one of the reasons.
3: She did not win Michigan.
4: Yep.
3: And how much has it changed in 2 years?
4: Right.
3: Lucas, thanks so much for coming by. Great job this week. Now you're going to, unless you're stopped, you have to hop on Amtrak and go home. See your family.
4: I have to see the family. I've been overseas over 80 days this year.
3: Oh, my God.
4: I got to see the family. But I have to say, this is going to sound like a lot of smack. Brian Kilmeade is one of the hardest working men I've ever met in my life. To see this man working in the stairwell in the commercial break, reading not just the next topic, probably planning this show, planning a show on Sunday. I was so in awe. Nobody likes
3: Lucas, thanks so much. It's a lot of fun. There's so much to read, so little time. Back in a moment.
0: Where big stories meet bigger conversations. Stay informed and energized with the Brian Kilmeade Show.

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0: Lindsay. He'll make your head spin. It's Brian Kilmeade.
1: You haven't embraced that socialist label despite embracing a lot of those same policies. Why not?
2: Because I'm just not a socialist. Like, I don't fight for a label. I fight for people. And maybe it's just because I'm too much of a scientist. Like, I'm an empiricist. Show me solutions that can work to solve problems, and I'll be for them.
3: Okay, that is El Sayed. Most everything he represents and says are socialist principles. Same with Graham Platter. Do you know he was not a member of the DSA? So the DSA has 120,000 members, but they are supporting those candidates. So he's like, well, I'm not that. But what you say is exactly that, to fund ICE, to fund Israel. If you take AIPAC money, you should be disqualified. And then you have the severe examples of people saying you should ban prisons and eliminate the border. But I think that the next big moment is going to be next Tuesday at the Michigan primary, because I think that Haley Stevens is just a bizarre character. I mean, you listen to her talk, she is absolutely out to lunch. And then she makes things worse by saying, I sound like everybody in Michigan. If I'm in Michigan, I'd say, excuse me, do not include me in your presentation. But she used to work in politics as an operative behind the scenes. And now she's in up front. And now she has money pouring in, a lot of money pouring in, because they're afraid El Sayed is going to win, because the guy is a flat out radical. There's no question about it. It's not that he's Muslim or not Muslim, it's what he believes is the problem. So in the big picture, Republicans are still in shouting distance of the House, and I think they're still in good stead to keep the Senate, although it's not a layup. Brit Hume weighed in from what he saw from the polls that Fox just put out. Cut 29.
4: The truth is, there's not much good news for Republicans in this whole poll we did. You know, underwater on the economy, as you showed, underwater on affordability. Those two issues are front and center for sure. And the other thing is, of course, that on the question of intensity of voter sentiment, it appears that Republicans are down. But if you add the people who were very likely to, those who are extremely likely to vote, the difference for Democrats is very slight. So Republicans can take some faith and some hope for that. But you know, with an unpopular incumbent in this particular presidency in its first midterm, the weight of history is pretty strong, and the party in power in the White House has historically, with very few exceptions, done very poorly in the midterm like this one.
3: Yeah, but I just think it's so far from over. And you know one thing they're in dead heat in? 30% approval rating for Democrats and Republicans in Congress. 30% approval rating. So that, if you're both at 30... And then he gets down to performance. The only thing, and I said this to Lucas, what people are not understanding is that you have this conflict. Think about this. We thought it was getting late in the spring, and now we're in July. We still have months to go. You saw how quick the gas prices dropped when they went into the truce. When they get a real truce or a real end in a positive way, and then you watch all these prices go down and you realize, well, all these other things that are in play from the Trump accounts on down, I think a lot of people are going to say, what do Democrats stand for? Oh, they don't like Trump, and they are socialists. Good luck with that. Brian Kilmeade Show.
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8: U.S. assets are on the move. I'm Lisa Brady, Fox News.
9: There are indications the war with Iran could escalate in the coming days.
8: Fox's Trey Yingst in Tel Aviv. As the Wall Street Journal reports, the U.S. military is surging equipment, medics, and special forces to the region, giving President Trump more options.
9: This does follow the 12th straight night of U.S. strikes against Iran. They have expanded the target list, not just going after positions near to the Strait of Hormuz, but also deeper inside of Iranian territory. According to CENTCOM, the recent strikes have focused on degrading Iran's ability to threaten vessels in the Strait of Hormuz. Remember, President Trump on Wednesday warned Iran directly, saying the United States would target one bridge or power plant anytime Iran shoots at a ship in the Strait.
8: The president also warning the Iran-backed Houthis in Yemen that both they and Iran will face more punishment if more ships are attacked in another critical waterway. Iran remains publicly defiant, making counter threats. The Secret Service says a member of the vice president's security detail is being investigated over allegations tied to a suspected news leak, with a criminal probe not being ruled out. This follows a recent report that some agents had privately expressed frustration over last-minute travel requests from Vice President Vance and his family. Sentencing day for the man who attacked state lawmakers and their spouses in Minnesota, killing two people.
10: Vance Belter is sentenced to two life terms plus 40 years in prison in the 2025 killings of Minnesota State Rep. Melissa Hortman and her husband Mark at their Twin Cities home, and the shootings of State Senator John Hoffman and his wife Yvette at their home in a string of attacks that targeted other lawmakers. He pled guilty in a deal to avoid the death penalty. In one of many victim impact statements, Senator Hoffman saying, "He looked me in the eyes and pulled the trigger. He looked at my wife and pulled the trigger again. Deliberate decisions to end our lives."
8: Fox's Jeff Manasso. 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

0: continue to engage in those conversations.
1: The Abraham Accords were established during President Trump's first term, expanding the number of Arab and Muslim majority nations, opening up diplomatic ties with Israel. Saudi Arabia has said joining would only come with the establishment of a Palestinian state. At the White House, Jared Halpern, Fox News.
2: President Trump set to speak at EPA headquarters, expected to announce that more utilities, data center developers, and others are pledging to keep AI-related costs from impacting consumers' electric bills. Rising energy costs are part of what's fueling a pushback against data centers across the country. A popular supplement under scrutiny at the Food and Drug Administration.
3: FDA advisors will meet through Friday to look into the safety and effectiveness of peptides, amino acids that can aid in health and healing. Seven will be considered during the two-day session, mainly because many scientists are not certain the benefits outweigh the risks. People who support their use claim the substances already present in the body can help with recovery from opioid addiction and migraines. Critics say the manufactured doses, at times higher than the body produces, can cause harm. Health and Human Services Secretary Robert Kennedy Jr. has called himself a fan of peptide use.
2: Fox's Kunal Scott. The Dow's now down 616 points as oil shoots over $93 a barrel. And Lisa Brady, Fox News.
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1: From the Fox News Radio studios in Midtown Manhattan, giving you opinions and facts with a positive outlook. 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
2: Hi, everyone. Brian Kilmeade here from 48th and 6th in Midtown Manhattan, where we're waiting for Press Secretary Caroline Leavitt to do another press conference. She had one last week coming. I think she had 6 weeks of maternity leave. Just amazing. And she's back in action now with two little kids at home. And she's traveling with the president, too. Pretty amazing. I know it's not easy on the administration because Susie Wiles is also undergoing cancer treatment, and it just wipes her out. Obviously, she's finishing up chemo. She plays such a vital role, but even more than usual with chief of staff, she keeps everybody going, and she knows the president inside and out, and she has this thing that very few other people have. She definitely has the president's respect. She doesn't chime in on everything he does. When she says stuff, he really listens. And I don't know anyone that could fill those shoes and that level. And you have to have somebody around you that you respect and listen to. I'm not saying he doesn't, but I think there's nobody like her. So between that and Caroline Leavitt being out, Caroline came back. I think that's got to be a part of the reason. So let's get to the big three.
3: Number three.
4: Let's consider who's on Abdul al-Sayed's team, right? He's been endorsed by Senator Bernie Sanders, who also was supporting Graham Platner. Abdul al-Sayed and Graham Platner campaigned together. They fundraised together.
2: It is true. And for him to get a pass on that or say, well, just because I don't agree with everything Hassan Piker says, they work out together. They're best friends. Piker, if you didn't know, got invited to a college speech and dressed like Mao.
3: Number two.
5: You know, I think when I make decisions about my life, they aren't just rooted in polls. They're rooted in what people need, what is best for the country.
2: Yes, she's running for Pope. AOC, new polls are in. We review as we evaluate who has the edge for the midterms, what party that is, and a stunning new poll in New Hampshire, believe it or not, has the Queen's Congresswomen in first.
3: Number

0: won.
1: The Houthis have largely stayed out of this fight, which has been hugely helpful. And so for the Houthis to now be joining into this, they're clearly doing it at the direction of the Iranians. So this is an escalation.
2: Day 12 of bombing, and intensity and stakes are amping up as both sides, and now the Houthis are in, trying to shut down the Red Sea. Has a lot to, not only is it do with our security fortunes, the result there, has a lot to do with our election fortune. Joining us now, Dr. Kevin Roberts, the president of the Heritage Foundation. Kevin, I have to tell you, there's some panic on the right that this war is still going on 5 months in. And even Speaker Johnson surprised many on Monday when he said, okay, let's wrap it up. How do you feel?
3: Exactly the same way. In fact, I was talking to Speaker Johnson earlier this week, and he and I have the same sentiment, which is, first and foremost, the president has prosecuted this conflict, I think, perfectly. I think Heritage absolutely supports the conflict. But another thing is also true, Brian, and you and I have talked about it over the summer, and that is there are real economic and therefore political consequences in the United States of continuing this war. Having said that, I know that the president, as a great, successful CEO, as a very successful president, is going to figure out how to conclude the conflict. Let's be honest, though, just to conclude my own comments here, that if this war ended today, we will already have set back Iran's military capability by 20 to 25 years. My military expert colleagues at Heritage, led by Bob Peters, insist that this is the case. We've obviously denuded their nuclear capabilities. It's murky how far, but the point is we've got to give the president another few weeks in order to wind this down. I think if we get past Labor Day, Brian, just to be really candid, even though I'm very supportive of this conflict, it's going to be a real political and economic problem for the United States.
2: But I also think how this ends has everything to do with how it's viewed. And if you end with basically what would be viewed by most, some people will never say it, with a win, with this administration, you know, getting the uranium out, having an eye and a limit on their missiles, and obviously that would result in now supporting the proxies. If it gets to that point with a straight open and it's a win, along with gas prices going in the right direction and all those other economic principles in place, I think that has a lot to do with it. If it seems like we left early and they are emboldened in the region, I think that could be worse.
3: I agree with that entirely. And so I think what is going to be instrumental here is that our so-called allies are going to have to step up and help us police the Strait of Hormuz. They're also going to have to step up and offset this new threat from the Houthis in the Red Sea. I think that that's probably going to be pretty effective by us and our allies. We need a little bit of time to get that done. I think it's going to happen. But you're absolutely correct, especially in the history of our republic, Brian. It isn't just that a war continues or that a war ends. It's the perception of how that has happened so that the American people can understand that this was a victory. I want to be really clear. I think we're on the cusp of a victory that isn't just for 2026, but for the entire 21st century. Donald Trump has succeeded in resetting geopolitics in a way that the Americans are going to reap the benefits of well after he has been president. Therefore, I think your point is really important for the near term, that how this conflict ends, especially given how silly some of the commentary is in the Washington and New York media, is vital.
2: You know, they keep saying President Trump is a war of choice. I think it's the previous president who chose not to have this war, Iran has declared war on us, and they've made that clear. It's the president's one who went for kinetic action in the big picture. So we'll see what happens, because I think the current situation where they hit us, we hit them, that would be not only tedious and dangerous, I don't think we benefit from that.
3: No, we don't. And we don't benefit from it, because obviously it increases significantly the risk of loss of life by our own servicemen and servicewomen, as we have seen tragically in the last week. And less importantly, but still significant, is that kind of back and forth looks to the American people, including increasingly to the president's MAGA base, as something that isn't going well. It reminds me a little bit of the beginning of the Tet Offensive in 1968. I don't think we're anything near there, but the point is that there are examples in recent American history, fairly recent American history, that the president, I know, is aware of and is trying to guard against.
2: So yesterday it was announced, and the president clarified even more, We're going to do a nuke deal with the Saudi Arabia, and Congress has got to okay it, at which time they're going to build nuclear energy facilities. We're going to be the ones doing it, and they're going to be allowed, in theory, to be enriched in country. UAE has a nuclear program. They enrich out of the country. Are you comfortable with that?
3: Totally comfortable. I was talking about this with my colleague, Dr. Victoria Coates, who heads up our foreign policy division. Victoria was one of the co-architects of the Abraham Accords. And she said, Kevin, you know, the reality is if the Saudis wanted to get a nuclear weapon today, they would just go buy one. So how much better that they're actually developing a program in concert with the United States? It's a way of strengthening an alliance. It's not to say that the Saudis are perfect. None of our allies are perfect, but it is a way of saying that this is part of the program to reset geopolitics in the Middle East. We are gratified. We were expecting yesterday the following. Therefore, we were gratified this morning to see that one of the conditions would be that the Saudis formally join the Abraham Accords.
2: Yeah, that's a good thing to add. But know what I worry about, and I know you think about, is MBS. No one predicted that he was going to rise. Those experts that look at the royal family never said, keep your eye on that guy. And not only did he rise, we know he had that horrible incident with the Washington Post columnist, no excuses there, but he is really economics first. I don't even think he's particularly religious. He actually went into the curriculum and got Wahhabism out of it. So he was a pleasant surprise. I do worry about a government of somebody else coming in and saying, wow, I don't like America, and I have a nuclear program where I'm allowed to enrich. I worry about the next guy.
3: Yeah, I agree with that, and hence my comment about the Saudis not being perfect. Having said that, I do think that it is worth that risk, given the ability of the United States to continue to keep parameters around a government like that. I think there's a real opportunity here with this deal, especially with the apparent condition that the Saudis have to join the Abraham Accords, that they are the changes we've seen under MBS are not going to be temporary, but they themselves are willing to make permanent commitments to. Obviously, you've got to trust but verify. I think this president is once again in the Middle East establishing peace, not just for the near term, Brian, but I really mean it when I say for the rest of the century. This deal could be an important part of that.
2: So Kevin Roberts with us, president of Heritage Foundation. So Fox came up with a poll. President Trump's job performance, they have a 34%. Job performance on the economy, 33%. The condition of the economy, only 24% of the country thinks it's excellent, down from 26 in June. And it was roughly the same thing back in April. Now, the good news is both Congress, Democrats and Republicans in Congress, both have 30% approval rating. How do you, here we are in late July, what do you think this means for November?
3: Look, you have to account for the fact that I'm an unbridled optimist about the United States. But having said that, looking at some of the polls, having a lot of meetings this week on Capitol Hill, I think the Iran conflict will wind down by Labor Day, I think in a satisfactory way, in a way that would please you and me. I think what Congress is going to do, if you think about the great work Speaker Johnson did yesterday in muscling through all of that legislation, is provide a salve for some of the economic pain that Americans are feeling. And if the Iran conflict comes to a conclusion, then basically all of the other economic indicators that were pointing green and even towards a Trump boom prior to the war will be lights out. Is that enough time between, say, early September and early November for American voters to feel it? I think so, because a lot of it is going to be perception. Just as you made the good point, Brian, about the perception of how the war is coming to a conclusion. If American voters understand that the war is in our rearview mirror, they understand that the president and Congress are focused on a domestic economic agenda, and Congress is actually passing legislation. By the way, we need John Thune to step up. The ball is in his court to get that done. Then I think the midterms will go well, and I think 2028 will go well. I really believe it when I say it, that this is the beginning, not just of a golden age, but a golden age for conservative policy reform.
2: So what did the House produce yesterday?
3: The House passed basically the framework for Reconciliation 3.0, a supplemental budget bill that also included, very importantly, major provisions of the Save America Act, which would require the common sense effort of having voter ID. That is really important, and it's supported by 85% of the American people. The problem is that almost immediately, Leader Thune has said it's almost dead on arrival in the Senate. That's the kind of commentary that tells me he's protecting a few of his members rather than wanting to do the will of the people. I know Leader Thune to be a smart guy, an affable fellow, someone who loves this country. I think it's time for him today to hear from a lot of people, anyone who knows him, not to berate him, but to encourage him and say, sir, this is an opportunity, not just for good politics, but also for really good policy for the American people.
2: Does he really think Susan Collins would be hurt by having to vote for this? Because reconciliation, and then you have voter ID, which is popular. I don't understand why she was against it anyway. You know, I know she's a moderate from a very blue state, but who else would he be protecting? Mitch McConnell?
3: Yes. In fact, not just protecting McConnell, but listening too much to McConnell's advisors who are playing politics like it's the 1980s. They need to understand that the Save America Act is the most common sense reform for a broken election integrity system. But in addition to that, Brian, if you think about what the House attached that to yesterday in the legislation, it's an economic agenda, limited to be sure. I mean, I lead a big conservative organization. We always want more reform, right? But is it a single? And does that allow us to get some more hits between now and election day? Absolutely. The Senate needs to be playing ball rather than protecting its members.
2: So I don't know if you saw the poll on the left, and New Hampshire has a new front runner, even though they're not going to be the first primary for Democrats because they think it's too white. But AOC up with 22, Pete Buttigieg with 21, back into single digits is just about everybody else. Did you ever think AOC would be leading the polls in any state?
3: I'm not lying when I say this. I absolutely did. I've been worried about her since she joined Congress. And I remember telling my wife, I said, that young lady is not smart. We disagree with all of her politics, but she's very dangerous. And I think what a lot of Republican political operatives in D.C. have made the mistake of is discounting her political ability, discounting the popularity, the political ability of your new mayor in New York. I can say that I disagree with him wholeheartedly, right? While also recognizing that they're a real threat. Why do I think that? Because it's clear to me that AOC and Mamdani and their ilk are offering a set of solutions, clearly ridiculous solutions, socialist and even communist, but the offering of the solutions are about the issues Americans care about, affordability, the economy, whether elites have succeeded in doing their jobs or whether they failed us. Until and unless Republicans, conservatives stand up and offer an ambitious, audacious agenda, just like what we were talking about regarding Congress, we're going to continue to see AOC and people like that leading polls and winning races.
2: So on the other side, they did a poll in New Hampshire. In October 2025, J.D. Vance had a lead over everybody else, 51 to Marco Rubio for 5, and then Rand Paul and some other. Now it looks like he has lost 17 points, and it's 36-26 over Marco Rubio. What's happening on the right, and what about J.D. Vance's book tour? What has that produced? A lot of divergence between him and the president, it seems.
3: Yeah, on the first question, obviously, I mean, you know this, it's early. It isn't to say that we can discount polls. It gives you a snapshot of what people are thinking. And I think what's happening is that Republican voters who are doing this polling realize that we've got a really strong bench on the political right in the United States, and it's premature for them to decide who their horse is going to be. And, you know, I travel the country a lot, visiting with everyday people. And what I hear categorically from every single person, Brian, all parts of the country, is that they love both the vice president and the secretary of state. They have both done a superlative job. The vice president's book tour, I think, has gone really well. I think that he is a model for the rest of us who do those kinds of interviews, not just to speak to friends like you, but to be willing to go out and mix it up with unfriendly networks.
2: Well, I think that's great.
3: Interviewers. It's great. And I think we need to continue to do that. I think a lot of the chatter, a lot of the pushback, the criticism has really been not only unfounded, but perhaps has an agenda behind it regarding 2028. Heritage's job isn't to decide who the nominee is going to be in 28, but we certainly play a big role in terms of ideas and policies. And I can tell you the overwhelming percentage of conservative voters want someone in the mold of Donald Trump, whether that be J.D. Vance, Marco Rubio, or another member of the
2: campaign. I always believe that Rubio doesn't run if J.D. does.
3: He said that explicitly. Yeah. And I know the secretary to be a real man of his word.
2: I don't think he thirsts to be president. I really don't. I think Rubio's indifferent about it. If it happens, it happens. I don't think he thirsted to be vice president. Just my opinion. Kevin Roberts, always great. Thanks so much.
3: Thanks for having me. Take care.
2: Yeah, there's no dog days of summer. There's so much going on. Back in a moment.
0: Keeping you informed, engaged, and always a step ahead. It's the Brian Kilmeade Show.
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1: Hey, we are back, and I went a little long, but there's so much to talk to Kevin Roberts about, too. And there's a divide on the right that has been overshadowed by the divide on the left, because it's much more pronounced on the left. And you see Van Jones speaking out, making a lot of news. Jared Polis went on with John Hannity last night. He's a Democratic governor, said I'm a capitalist. Fetterman's always been out there. But there is a problem a little bit on the right, not that it's unusual, who disagree with a lot of what's going on. And without Donald Trump in there, without regulation, you're going to see, without Donald Trump in there regulating things, and without that one beacon of sanity, we'll see what happens. Go to BrianKilmeade.com. I'm going to be on stage this fall with my new book, Uniting the States, in Red Bank, New Jersey, on the 16th of October, and the 17th in Westbury, November 7th, Clearwater, Florida, November 8th, Jacksonville, Florida, and Chesterfield, Missouri, November 21st. Brian.
2: Today's 10 Minute is brought to you by Pepsi Cola of Florence, proudly serving the PD for over 90 years. Here's what you missed this morning.
3: And something inside me giggles when I think about Greenville. Because when I ran in 2010, you had to kiss the ring of the upstate. And you had to kiss it a lot. Because that's where Republican primaries were won. I mean, there was no doubt about it. You better go to the upstate and you better kiss as many rings and as many behinds as you can. Well, now that's changed. I'm not saying the upstate doesn't matter, because it certainly does. But what would it do to the power structure of South Carolina politics if one of our statewide representatives in Washington were from Charleston and the other from Oree? The coast would be, you know, the base of power in South Carolina politics.
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0: his mouth to your ears. It's Brian Kilmeade.
1: We're not going back to business as usual in the Strait. I think you see the entire region, all the countries that aren't named Iran, saying, okay, we can't be held hostage by these monsters anymore. We're going to build alternative infrastructure, starting with Saudi Petroline that we've discussed. There are other projects underway already, other ways to move energy. The new deal that we just signed last week with the Prime Minister of Iraq to restart that pipeline that goes up from Iraq up through Syria into Europe eventually. You know, everyone else is moving on. And so, you know, I think what Iran is going to have is nobody caring that much about them anymore.
2: Yeah, that's Victoria Coates weighing in, former key member of the foreign policy team on the Trump, with Trump weighing in on what's happening with the Strait of Hormuz. Yes, it's a battle now, and now if the Red Sea goes down and the Houthis try to block it, that'll be a huge problem. But the big picture is everyone is working around the Strait right now as if they're not going to get access. Joining us now, a person who knows dollars and cents, Taylor Riggs, is co-host of the Big Money Show, and you see all over the channel. In fact, she opened up on Fox and Friends, and that's at the top of your resume. Am I correct, Taylor?
3: Always.
2: Yes, that
3: always.
2: Was this morning. So what do you think about what Victoria said? Have you already seen movement?
3: We have. So we've talked about how Saudi Arabia is doing that east to west pipeline. We have heard in the last 3 weeks, Japan say we want to reduce our reliance on the Strait of Hormuz to zero. You've had a lot of countries in the sort of Gulf nations say that we're going to sort of fast track pipelines. Chevron is one of those that said we want to go in and get pipelines to get out of the Strait of Hormuz. So the good news, there's good and bad news. The good news is that Iran had one bullet. They shot it. But now everyone knows that that's their leverage point. If we start to take away their leverage point and the Strait of Hormuz becomes less important, then that is good. That means that they can't hold us all hostage. The bad news is these pipelines take years, if not a decade. So it's nice that we're talking about and fast tracking these pipelines, but we can't do that next month. We're looking at like years from now to reduce our reliance on the Strait. I'm glad we're starting now, but we could have some pain in the interim if we don't start to open things up.
2: Man, the Saudis adjusted quick, didn't they?
3: They did.
2: Because they have 8 million barrels, they say, going to pipelines out the Red Sea now.
3: Yes. Yep. And that is through that east to west pipeline that they have that gets it out through the Red Sea and avoids the Strait of Hormuz completely. But they've had that pipeline for a while. So again, they didn't just build that last week or last month. But it is good news. And we've talked about the Saudi Arabia U.S. nuclear deal and sort of the access that they get to American technology, and American companies will benefit from that. And sort of how do we think about power and oil and then maybe nuclear in that region. And then, of course, there's whole enrichment angle, which we can get to or not later. But I think this is sort of an interesting move from the president to bring in non-NATO allies in that region. As we think about who is on the team U.S., who's on team China. Iran is clearly on team China. We're trying to pull these other Gulf nations to team U.S.
2: So what's the market reaction been since the Houthis started blocking or hit two Saudi tankers?
3: So up until this, we kept thinking, okay, oil's been stable. The stock market's looking at earnings. And then I think in the last couple of days when we got news about the Red Sea being the new choke point, that's when you started to see significant flare-ups again. Oil hit 100 overnight. And again, we really don't want it to be at 100, and you definitely don't want it to be at 120. For a while, we were down there in the 80s, and that is easily manageable. 100 definitely is showing that the world feels nervous about the Red Sea. You're also seeing a significant equity sell-off today. I would caution, though, that we're getting a lot of big tech earnings last night. And so some of the big declines in technology is coming from some
2: That's
3: of the earnings.
2: That's the reason?
3: Yeah, I do think so. I mean, I think Tesla's down 10%. Alphabet said that they're raising CapEx because they want to build more data centers. And think the market's thinking, how are you going to do that when yields are the highest since January? When a 10-year yield is coming in at 4.68%, and you want to fund $80 billion in debt to build a data center, the cost of borrowing just went up a lot for you. So the equity market's falling on some of that. But I think the equity market's also looking at this conflict in Iran and getting a little bit more nervous as the price of oil goes up. But I don't think equity market is only down because of Iran. There's a lot of other economic issues in the U.S.
2: So I want you to hear Chris Wright talk about these data centers, Cut 51.
4: Part of the ratepayer protection pledge is if you're going to use a gigawatt of power, build help support the building of more than a gigawatt of power. It's not just cover your own costs, it's improving the economics and the economic opportunities for the community around you. And the signers of the ratepayer protection pledge have embraced this.
2: So that's, we know 40% of all the new data centers are being protested.
3: Yeah.
2: One of which was, I don't want my utility bill to go up because the data center is sucking all the power. So they say you gotta, this is almost a voluntary thing, right? You have to have your own power and add to the grid of that state.
3: You know me, I don't want more regulation, but I do think that I want more than just a pledge. We have come full circle with big tech. I think I was not a fan during COVID when a lot of us felt censored for having different opinions. And then, of course, big tech has been cozying up to the president. And then I think there is a lot of good within AI and good in data centers. I think a lot of people don't trust big tech. And they're looking at Mark Zuckerberg and they're thinking, yeah, a little pledge doesn't really work. We need more than that because we don't trust you. So I do think that this needs to be something more than a pledge. And I have been arguing that I think you should have representatives from these big tech companies go to these local city council meetings, hear what people are upset about, and then tell them how you are contributing back to the grid, how you're upgrading infrastructure, how you're relying on your own water, you're not pulling from the system. This is actually a really interesting backdoor way to start privatizing our utilities, which I love. The utility sector is extremely regulated, government top down. If we could have big tech come in there and sort of privatize it and create competition, I love that. But this is a not in my backyard issue. And frankly, I understand a lot of the frustration from people.
2: Do these data centers, in order to function optimally, have to be near a population?
3: No. And
2: so, I mean, they don't. So, for example, if I want to help Boston, do I have to build something near Boston?
3: I don't.
2: Can I bring it into a rural area of Massachusetts?
3: Yeah. Okay. I think so. You're seeing tons of data centers go up in rural areas and they are self-contained. They're bringing in their own portable water and their own portable electricity. Maybe they're have, we had one instance where they were building transmission lines to pull in energy. But as long as they're contributing back to the grid, then I think people are more okay with it. Confused. Where was all this outrage during like solar power and wind farms?
2: Oh, yes.
3: Yeah. I'm getting tons of outrage on data centers. I didn't get I got half the comments on solar power.
2: I worry that it's synthetically generated. It's not Mr. and Mrs. Johnson going to a town hall and being described, don't like the noise or don't like their bills. I worry about outside forces because we've already seen how it can manipulate through TikTok, especially.
3: Exactly. Yeah. I mean, if this were China is probably promoting solar powers because they build all the solar equipment. So they're thrilled, which is why I never saw outrage over solar panels. And now all of a sudden I'm seeing outrage 10 years later for data centers.
2: They have these huge solar farms in New York, but she will not build a data center
3: Correct.
2: In New York. Will not frack in New York.
3: You tell me why. And what's interesting about New York is they didn't learn their lessons about fracking. When they banned that
2: Cuomo.
3: six, eight years ago, whatever it was, everyone thought like, okay, great, good for you. And now our power bills go up because we're having to import it. And they banned the constitutional pipeline in 2020. And so
2: can you describe that again? Where does that come from? And how Massachusetts and New York don't have it. Pennsylvania
3: yes,
2: does.
3: Yes.
2: And therefore our bills are higher than theirs.
3: Yes.
2: Because just asking pipeline, that's it.
3: Yes. And so, I mean, again, I understand that I don't want to look out my beautiful window or have the government come in and use eminent domain to take my property. I totally get that. But if I can build a shrub around a data center and it's off a highway where no one has to see it and it helps power us in the future.
2: And jobs and tax dollars into the coffers of your city.
3: I know. But all the pushback I get is those are temporary jobs. Once a data center is up and running, you've destroyed my land and then you don't need my electrician anymore. You don't need my HVAC or my plumber anymore. It's all temporary. Again, I'm not saying that I want to ban data centers. That's just, I'm getting massive hate from someone, some entity, some people out there who are really not happy about this.
2: So I had, I know you got to run. Yeah. I had Mike Rowe on and he is pro data center. He's going to put all those jobs in play. And I also had Joe Lonsdale on when I filled in for Jesse on Sunday. on Monday, and everyone's writing me about data centers, pro and con. I go, yes. Where did this come from? Yeah. I just did a whole show. That was the one segment I never thought twice about. That was good. But that was all I got the next day.
3: Yes.
2: So I sent it to my team. We're doing it again this weekend.
3: Totally, because people have so many mixed feelings on it. And again, for me, I want big tech to go down to the local level and talk to people in their community. I don't need Meta put out a big national ad today about how they're pivoting to AI. But exactly. But that's because not one person on technology has communicated to people about data center. They have to come out and tell us the why and the importance and where. Come on this program. We've certainly have invited them because there's a lot of people that are really angry. I will end on an optimistic note. We call this like the NIMBY, not in my backyard. SpaceX wants to do data centers in space, and then that's fine. You'll never have to look at them. They'll all just be circling us in space.
2: That'll be fantastic, and SpaceX can do it. Taylor Riggs, co-host of the Big Money Show. It's starting today. You'll be trying to start at 1 o'clock, right?
3: Yeah, exactly.
2: At 1 until?
3: 2. Noon to 2 Eastern.
2: 1 to 2. Taylor Riggs, thanks so much.
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1: They're going after trans people in sports, and they're using this as a wedge issue because we love sports and, you know, we don't want our little girls to be unsafe in sports. And it's like, unsafe from who? But okay. Yeah. But now we're using this as like an overarching thing when really what we're attacking women. We're saying, if you look like this as a woman, you can play.
2: Yeah, that's Megan Rapinoe, the one who first had taken a knee with the women's national team. She's angry person who was a very good soccer player for years, left by missing a penalty kick in her last game as the team loses their final game. And that era was really not well liked. They weren't. They were not a likable group. They were successful, but not likable, not like those 99ers. And now she's coming out for trans men in sports. It's absolutely nuts. It's a 90-10 issue, as you know, and she would not be on the team if trans men were trying out for the women's national team. As you know, a high school, a college all-star team or a high school team could beat the women's national team. Boys, men, it would be it's no contest. You want a trans man playing the WNBA or in soccer or running over your daughter or you? It's crazy. It's nuts. So, Sophie Cunningham of the WNBA of the Indiana Fever came out, and she is the so-called bodyguard for Caitlin Clark. And she has been speaking out about this. And by the way, she's not a Republican. She's not a conservative. She's just a logical person. And here's what she said about it.
3: I said what I said. I think it's kind of common sense. And I think I'll always believe in that. I think it's really important to protect children. And that's little girls who are also involved in that category. And so I stand on what I said. And I always believe that.
2: And what she said in 2022, and before we really knew who she was, she came out and said, well, of course you should not have trans men in women's sports. And she got a lot of blowback for it. That was 2022. Most of the country is sobered up, except most Democrats. Outside Rahm Emanuel, if you ask a Democrat what they think about trans men playing in women's sports, they'll punt. They'll say it never happens. They'll say it's rare. I like to take it on a case-by-case basis. Let states decide. They just punt on it. They have no guts. But the so-called MAGA Barbie, which is mislabeling, she's just a popular athlete, a good athlete who stands out because she's fearless on the court, and she's playing with and teammates with the most famous female athlete in the world right now, and that is Caitlin Clark. So she spoke out about it again. If you were to put money on any female athlete being a personality, having a podcast that you care about, or being an A1 guest, I'm sure a fantastic guest here, and I imagine on any late night show, you should pick her out. Not only that, the fact that she's attractive does not hurt either. We see they've just wrapped up now the press briefing with the press secretary, Caroline Leavitt, as she is back in the fray. And she is now has to get the messaging out. Everything on the Saudi deal, get the messaging out on the Iran war, get the messaging out as it comes to the election. The president of the United States was in Georgia yesterday going to bat for his cause and talking about the Trump accounts and everything else. Got a big crowd. But I know they say technically his approval is at 34%. I think it's more like 43%, 44%. I think that Fox tends to poll him low. I don't know why. It just seems to happen like that. But I think that he'll be a factor once the war comes to an end, but it's got to be a successful end. But the most interesting thing is going to happen on Tuesday next week, and that is the Michigan primary, as Haley Stevens takes on Hassan Abdul El-Sayed. So he'd be the first Muslim senator. I think Mike Rogers beats both of them. One of the reasons, they're not going to come together. Their camps hate each other. The candidates hate each other. Haley Stevens is a bit of a comedy show if you see her delivery and her whole presentation. She is extremely left, but she's just not a socialist. Here she is. The fact that what she said earlier of saying, sounding like she's basically swallowed a gallon of helium and then speaking. Here she is talking about the viral video that came out that she's trying to push back on. But instead of doing that, to her credit, she embraced. Here she is when she got confronted by TMZ.
4: Because I saw that video, which was legendary.
5: Thank you.
4: I think it's widely considered like a legendary video. But you know what I saw that you did? You took it, and then we're like, you know, I'm going to lean into it, and I'm going to make it a campaign ad.
5: Yeah.
4: So tell me through that process.
5: Look, I am authentically Michigan. That's the deal. And look, this internet, it's been, I don't know, don't know. It gets wild. We all know that. But you know who I sound like? I sound like the people who I talk to in Michigan who are getting screwed right now by Donald Trump.
2: Right. When in doubt, don't bring up your enemy. Don't bring up Mike Rogers. Bring up Donald Trump. We'll see how that plays. Karl Rove looked at the polls and talked about what the midterms will mean. Cut 30.
6: In the Republican seats that are up for grabs, three of the four seats were won by Donald Trump in 2024 by double digits. Alaska, Iowa, and Ohio. Maine was won by Kamala Harris and is historically Democrat. The Republican there, Susan Collins, is enormously strong. Last time around, she didn't lead in any significant polls. She was down by six in the average going into the election and won by eight.
2: So that'll be helpful if the Republicans want to hold the House. That's Maine. But they also can flip Michigan. And I think the better matchup for Mike Rogers is El Saeed. Cut 32.
6: This is a battle for, if you will, for the future of the Democratic Party. And if he does win the nomination in this very critical battleground state, it could have huge ramifications for the future of the party. If he wins in November, that gives a big boost to the Democratic Socialist Movement. If he loses, it will be a commentary on how the far left of the Democratic Party is unable to win in battleground states in general elections.
2: I think they're 100% right. Don't forget One Nation coming up Sunday at 10 o'clock. I know it's early, but you got to get plan your whole weekend around my schedule, Sunday at 10 Eastern Time. Don't forget the Fox Nation live stage shows coming up this fall. Don't forget Red Bank, New Jersey, Old Westbury Music Fair. Then I'll be in Clearwater, Florida a few weeks later, and also in Jacksonville and then St. Louis. 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
14: Optimism from the Commander-in-Chief, Lisa Brady, Fox News.
15: We're doing very well against the Islamic Republic of Iran. We're doing extremely well.
14: President Trump insisting again that Iran wants to make a deal, but he says they're not ready yet, adding they have evil intentions and can't be allowed to have a nuclear weapon. This as Iran keeps attacking Gulf neighbors and commercial ships in the Strait of Hormuz, despite U.S. warnings that even more strikes are coming if they don't stop.
16: President Trump has also indicated a new warning is being issued to the Houthis in Yemen. He says that if Houthi forces attack additional vessels, that both Iran and the Houthis would face major military punishment. The warning comes after two Saudi-owned oil tankers were targeted by the Yemeni proxy group.
14: Fox's Trey Yingst in Tel Aviv. The Wall Street Journal reporting the U.S. military is surging more assets to the region, including special forces and medics, to give the president more options. The president's latest comments on Iran coming a short time ago at EPA headquarters, where he announced a pledge from utilities and others not to let development of AI data centers impact consumers' electric bills.
15: It's hard to believe, but you need double the electricity that we have right now, maybe even more than that, to really fulfill what you want to do. We're leading China by a lot. And using our old grid would not have worked.
14: He says data centers and big tech companies are paying their own way and that leftover electricity will be put into the grid. Concern about the costs and energy use have been fueling pushback on data centers across the country. In some areas, efforts to block or pause development as well. In Minnesota, the man convicted of killing a state lawmaker and her husband, critically wounding another lawmaker and his wife last year, is sentenced. Vance Belter gets two life terms plus 40 years in prison after pleading guilty to avoid the death penalty. 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
14: A now former Wisconsin judge could have her law license revoked after being convicted of obstructing ICE agents.
18: The Wisconsin Office of Lawyer Regulation that oversees lawyer conduct wants former Milwaukee County Judge Hannah Dugan's law license suspended after her felony conviction for obstructing federal immigration agents last year. Wisconsin's liberal majority Supreme Court will later decide on the matter, giving Dugan 20 days to respond. Dugan's lawyers also say they plan to appeal her conviction. A federal judge earlier this month.

0: World Cup. Seeking to capitalize on the increased fan attention in the sport, the MLS launching the Thanks World, We'll Take It From Here ad campaign during the tournament. Several teams have reported higher ticket sales. A Philadelphia Union spokesperson telling Front Office Sports, single-game tickets increased by more than 200% after the World Cup began. However, television ratings have not seen the same type of increase so far.
1: Fox's Frank Lanza. An hour to the close on Wall Street, a sell-off continues. The Dow's down 542 points as U.S. oil prices surge back over $92 a barrel. I'm Lisa Brady, Fox News.
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0: part is the part that says that they want you to depend on them. That's what cradle to grave, womb to the tomb. That's what the whole Green New Deal is all about. You know, a lot of people, you know, don't really pay attention to the DSA and where they stand, what they believe in. At their core, you know, it is radical communism. You know, the DSA charter, you know, throw out the Constitution, abolish the Senate, abolish the Electoral College, strip away all powers from the White House, Supreme Court, and then boom, their democratic socialism slash communism just becomes, you know, the policy of the day. Look, ultimately, they don't believe in the principle of living free. Our founding document, we are endowed not by government, but by our creator. And governments are instituted by men to protect God-given rights. One of the most important things I think a human being can do in their life is to self-actualize. What does that mean, self-actualization? It means that if you agree with me and the Latin derivative for education, bring forth from within. What does that infer? What is that kind of predicated on? A belief that talent was put inside every human being, if you believe as I do, that every man, woman, and child was created by God. And that talent, if you're raised in the right environment, a loving environment, that would mean that, you know, you then find your interest in life. You know, when young people ask for advice, which for whatever reason they sometimes do of me, my advice is always the same. It's find something you love to do and then find a way to make money at it. In the beginning, when I was starting out my life, I did jobs, but I enjoyed doing them because I enjoyed making money and having my own money. My parents worked so much, I was kind of like half raising myself, to be very blunt. I'm not criticizing my parents. They, you know, they were killing themselves. Never took a vacation, didn't buy new cars at that point in their life, ever. But they did it because they put a value in education and sending their kids to Catholic school. Very noble. To do so, they, you know, my mother had to work 16-hour shifts. She did it almost every day. My father had two jobs. He was a waiter on the weekends and a family court probation guy during the week. I mean, and they did it for their children. And I always say, you know, all of us stand on the shoulders of our parents, our grandparents, and people that usually had harder lives than we do and sacrifice more than we do. But back to this concept, you know, just play this cut. I want you to listen to this. Listen to what they're saying here.
1: The problem we're facing in our housing system is that we talk about tenants and we say they have to pull themselves up by their bootstraps. They have to be responsible financially. But when we look at the landlords, we don't use those same standards. Landlords in New York have been making a 12% return on their investment on average.
2: How much should they make? What's fair for the landlord to make if you don't like 12?
1: They're complaining that 12 is not enough. And we don't think that anyone should have a constitutional right to double-digit returns on their investment. That's why we've implemented...
2: No one should have a right to a double-digit return on their investment.
1: No one has a right. That's not... No,
2: what are you talking
1: no
2: about?
1: One's in the, that's not in the Constitution, but what we see is that when we implement a rent freeze, we have landlords who are crying that the government is going to put them out of business.
2: Well, they're trying to run a business.
0: Okay. No one has a right... It's not in the Constitution to a double digit, you know, investment or return on their investment. Well, OK, that's what is socialism? What is the technical definition? It controls the means of production, goods and services, businesses, etc. How about free markets reign? If you have an apartment and you want to rent the apartment, or you have a home and you decide to rent out your home, the amount of money you get for your rent is going to be determined by the marketplace, period, end of sentence. And that's where supply and demand comes in. And why would anybody invest in any property, any rental property, if in fact the government's going to control how much they can get back? Then the next thing they're going to say is nobody has a right to a double-digit you know, profit on an investment. You know, to get to the point where you can even have an investment, you need to have money to invest. And to get to that point, unless you were born with a silver spoon in your mouth, and I don't know many of those people. I think I met one or two or three in my life, but really most people I know that have money made it the old-fashioned way, and that is they work their ass off. And people work really hard, and they work extra, and they do it because they want to be able to put money in the bank, and they want to be able to provide for their family. They want to be able to provide the extras, and so on and so forth. You know, and this is where we now find ourselves at a crossroads in this country, because the core of this movement, now there are 35 Democratic Marxist Socialist Communists or DSA members that are running in the upcoming midterm elections. That's not a small number. Bamdani knocking out three incumbents in New York is a big deal. The power base within the Democratic Party, you know, now lies. I mean, look, for example, you had Grandpa Bernie, AOC, you know, in Michigan, you know, campaigning for El Sayed, who's also been campaigning with Hassan Piker. He wasn't wearing his Mao uniform and claiming what a great leader and Mao was, even though, you know, tens of millions are dead under Mao's China and that part of history. But they want to abolish the Senate. They want to abolish private property ownership and business. They want this fair society as defined by them. They want to open borders. Open, wide open, a welcome mat, as Telefrico says. They want to empty the prisons, defund, dismantle, no bail laws, reimagine the police, abolish ICE, you know, give people citizenship and government handouts, whether they respected our laws, borders, or sovereignty, it doesn't matter. Give themselves power over your health care, your jobs, even your kids. And they want to indoctrinate them, too. That would destroy America as we know it. And the question tonight, and this is going to be the question that every American is going to have to deal with as we now head into what I believe is the most important midterm election year in our lifetime. And I know in midterm election years, and I'm urging all of you to pay very close attention, because you got to make a commitment in your mind and your heart and your soul that you're not going to let these people take over our country. They don't believe in freedom. What they really want is power. How do they achieve that power? They appeal to the masses. You know, there are far more middle class, upper middle class, poor Americans, you know, in this country. And they want to be empowered to go and pretty much steal, confiscate, use whatever adjective or description you like that you think, you know, is appropriate, ultimately tax people to death. You know, why do you think people are leaving Seattle in droves? Why does the former head of Starbucks now say, I'm going to move to Florida out of Seattle? Because of something called a wealth tax. This is money he's already paid taxes on. You know, why did Mark Zuckerberg, smart guy, whether you like Mark Zuckerberg, Meta, not, put it aside. It doesn't mean anything. He now lives in the free state of Florida. Why do the two of the co-founders of Google now live in the free state of Florida? Why does Elon Musk now live in Texas? Why did New York as a state lose $11 billion in wealth? Is because, you know, anybody that I know that has ever made money, achieved anything in their life, doesn't like the idea that they've already been overtaxed living in blue states and blue cities, like New York, New Jersey, Illinois, California, and the state of Washington, and they've had enough. And they're smart enough to want to protect that which they work so hard for. You know, I happen to know, so I shouldn't really divulge this, but I can share a little bit. A friend of mine is a top of, at the top of Elon's companies. And I mean, the number of nights that this guy will sleep in his office in a sleeping bag, if he even has one, and then get back to work after a few hours sleep, that's how he rolls. That's how he lives his life. You know, that's how dedicated he is to, you know, to his mission, by the way, which is actually very lofty if you start thinking about Neuralink, which would help the blind to see and help people with spinal cord injuries one day walk again. That would be pretty cool in my mind. And that's something that he's been working on, or getting to Mars. That's pretty cool, too. Or rescuing astronauts that Joe Biden abandoned for, you know, 250 days. That's pretty cool, too. Or, you know, everything from Grok and artificial intelligence and all this other technology that, you know, could be used for good. And I guess it could be used for evil, too. But the people that produce your cars, but they want to, they are looking for enough Americans to think and believe and trust them. Well, just look at their track record. Why would you trust them? How are your government-run schools doing? Now, schools used to do very well. My state of Florida is ranked number one or two. You know, there are 23 million Floridians, around that many in Florida, total. The city of New York has about 9 million, 8 million plus residents. The city of New York's budget, with the worst infrastructure, the worst policing, the worst quality of life, is more than the entire state of Florida, with better infrastructure, better law enforcement than you could ever imagine in New York. And I know, because I've lived in both states. I'm glad I left the other one. I live in the free state of Florida. But they want to be able, they want you to empower them. How did the Obamacare promises work out for you? How are your kids' schools working out? Let's see. You know, we spend more per capita on education per student than any country in the industrialized world, and come in 40th place usually every year. How's that working out? Obamacare, keep your doctor plan, save money. Millions lose their doctors, their plans. You're paying 300%+ more, and 40% of the country has one Obamacare option. How's Medicare, Social Security? How's that lockbox thing working out? Oh, that's right. They raided it, and they're headed towards insolvency. And yet we want to put more, we're going to put faith in the government to do what? You know, I'm telling you, all of you, embrace freedom. Find your God-given talent and find something you love to do. And then find a way, especially if you're younger, to make money at it. You know, when I got into radio, I loved it. Didn't make any money at it. Worked for free for a long time. Got paid 19 grand a year. My first paid gig in 1990. Never thought I'd be successful, to be blunt, but I work hard at it. And, you know, God's blessed me more than I deserve. I'll put that part of the equation and acknowledge that, you know, of myself, I can do nothing. And, you know, I'm just telling you, freedom is the answer. It's not statism, Marxism, communism, redistributionism, socialism. It's all on the ballot. It's all coming to you in 3 months. I hope all of you will commit in your hearts, your minds, your souls, exactly what you need to do, and that's vote. All right, our friends at Sig Sauer, they're celebrating 250 years of freedom. They've got a great promotion going on. 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We are a Sig Sauer family on this show. 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
0: Man, these shows go by so fast. We gotta keep up. We gotta do our job. We'll have a debate in the next hour with Chuck Schumer protege Chris Hahn that you don't want to miss. Brandon Gill, who had the best checkmate moment in Washington this week, he'll check in with us today. We'll play the tape. Your call's coming up 800-941-SEAN as we continue.
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6: We haven't had a Hannity shootout on this show for a long time. We're bringing back Chris Hahn, protege of Chucky Schumer. Also, later on, we'll check in with Congressman Brandon Gill. He's the one that asked the Smithsonian director, is it important to be polite? Oh, yes, sir. Then why does your Smithsonian claim that's an attribute of white supremacy? We'll play it coming up. I'm sure you've heard about Elon Musk, SpaceX, IPO, but maybe you didn't hear this part. 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
9: Missiles keep coming. I'm Lisa Brady, Fox News. Iran still attacking U.S. Gulf allies.
10: Places where there are U.S. bases. Just seconds ago, Kuwait saying it's activated its air defenses. Earlier in the day, parts of Kuwait were hit. They were attacked by drones from Iran.
9: Fox's Steve Harrigan in Tel Aviv. This despite President Trump's warnings of ramped up U.S. strikes.
11: They would like to do something, but I say they're not ready yet. They need more of the same.
9: Earlier today, another war powers resolution aimed at reining in the president's actions in Iran passed the House for a second time, but failed in the Senate.
12: Think about the people who are deployed right now, standing on that wall with a loaded weapon, who have volunteered to defend our country and our way of life.
9: Montana Republican Senator and Navy SEAL veteran Tim Sheehy.
12: When you're fighting for your country, you don't care what party's in office, but you're fighting to defend your country. And you turn on the news and see your elected officials stabbing you in the back, telling you that you're failing.
9: He calls Iran's current attacks the flailings of a failing empire. But House Minority Leader Hakeem Jeffries calls Operation Epic Fury an epic failure, also criticizing the newly announced deal in the works for the Saudis to have a civilian nuclear program.
13: Any responsible president actually would have provided a briefing through his cabinet secretaries in advance of any sort of public proclamation.
9: Jeffries accusing the president of chasing attention. The White House says the president's putting America first. The deal would allow U.S. firms to develop a nuclear program in Saudi Arabia with conditions, including that it's only for civilian use, no uranium enrichment, and that the Saudis would join the Abraham Accords, normalizing relations with Israel. Saudi Arabia has previously said that would require a clear path to Palestinian statehood. A sell-off on Wall Street as oil prices surged. The Dow down 507 at the bell. U.S. crude topping $93 a barrel during the session. 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
17: Paid spokesperson. Time spent on application may vary. Online health questions required.
9: A Florida father will spend decades in prison over the death of his young son in a hot vehicle.
17: A judge in the Daytona Beach area is sending Scott Gardner to prison for 42 years for leaving his 18-month-old son inside a hot car for several hours as he got a haircut and then drinks at a bar. The boy died from the heat. Gardner pleaded no contest to second-degree murder and child neglect. The National Highway Traffic Safety Administration says nearly 40 children each year die from heat stroke, having been left in a hot car with no ventilation or water. Half of those cases are the result of parents or caregivers forgetting the child was with them. In Miami, Evan Brown, Fox News.
9: Just getting word the federal government is withdrawing subpoenas for New York Times reporters in an investigation of sources related to security concerns about the new Air Force One jet. A federal judge had indicated he would have approved the paper's request to reject the subpoenas. President Trump is pushing a plan that could incentivize communities to welcome data centers as the administration tries to maintain an AI edge over China.
18: Without large data centers, President Trump says the U.S. will fall behind in the AI race.
11: I think up until this point, AI is probably the biggest thing anybody's ever seen. And whoever wins

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0: He calls himself the host of the Aggressive Progressive Podcast. What happened to your radio show? I thought your radio show was this great success. What happened?
1: I still have the radio show. It's called The Daily Rant, and it airs in several markets at noon.
0: Oh, how many stations?
1: I'm on about 10. You know, I'm no Sean Hannity.
0: No, that's all right. Now, you are a protege, disciple of Chuck Schumer. Fair statement?
1: Man made my career, without a doubt.
0: Okay, and you still obviously support him, like him, admire him, think a lot of him, right?
1: I do, 100%.
0: And why is his silence deafening on people like Mamdani when Mamdani was running? Why is his silence deafening on guys like Plattner or El Sayed, who's out there campaigning with Hassan Piker, who blamed America for 9/11? Why is Chucky so quiet? Why are people like you so quiet? I don't hear your voice condemning these lunatics that have taken over your party.
1: You spend too much time in your bubble. You don't know.
0: In my bubble. I don't live in a bubble. I live in the real world.
1: The DSCC is backing somebody else in Michigan, right? Haley Stevens is the DSCC.
0: By the way, did you ever see this woman that they're backing? She's a nutcase.
1: In Maine, the DSCC backed Janet Mills. And unfortunately, the voters made a choice.
0: No, when finally Graham Plattner won that, there wasn't a single prominent Democrat, in spite of a Nazi tattoo, blaming victims of sexual assault and even rape, taunting a girl, young teenage girl online that wanted to commit suicide, saying a hero soldier didn't deserve to live. And not one prominent Democrat spoke out and said, we can't have people like him in this party. Nobody. Tell me who.
1: When I was asked about how I felt about Graham Plattner winning, I had my problems with Graham Plattner, and that tattoo really bothered me. I said, here's the thing. I don't vote in Maine, and the voters of Maine are going to have to.
0: That's such a Hillary cop-out. That's complete Adam Schiff. That's bull Schiff.
1: Let me finish my thought. Okay. I said the voters of Maine are going to have to determine if they believe this guy's story. I, for one, did not. But I was not a voter in Maine. And I said,
0: I'm not a voter in Maine, but he's in your party, and no leader in your party dare to take on the radicals that now run your party. Chuck Schumer was asked 5 times in a row about Graham Plattner. You know what he said? We're going to beat Susan Collins. We're going to take control of the Senate. Would not answer a question about all of these atrocious behaviors, one after another, starting with the Nazi tattoo. Where is his moral courage and clarity? Where is the Democratic Party's moral courage and clarity?
1: Where is your moral and clarity on Paxton? Paxton is
0: okay.
1: Dog.
0: Okay, let me tell you. When you invite me on the Chris Hahn Aggressive Progressive Podcast, I'll answer your questions. Don't answer my question with a question. Where were those voices on somebody with a Nazi tattoo? I don't know that Ken Paxton had a Nazi tattoo.
1: Okay, but he is a thug.
0: No. It's not about Ken Paxton. The silence is deafening, Chris.
1: Where is your moral clarity on a man who's mentioned in the Epstein files 35?
0: Okay, you want to switch from topic to topic because you don't want to answer the question. El Sayed now has Bernie Sanders, AOC, campaigning for him, and he also had a guy by the name of Hassan Piker. You're a New Yorker. You were there 25 years ago. 2,977 of our friends and neighbors were slaughtered that day. And he blames America for that day. And your Senate candidate that's in the lead in Michigan is now, you know, front and center being supported by the radical left of your party. Would you say you won't support him if he wins?
1: Look, do you?
0: Yes or no. Will you support him if he wins?
1: I'm asking you, do you judge them by the company they keep?
0: Okay, let me ask you another question. It's very simple. Will you support a guy that campaigned with a guy that blames America for 9/11? Yes or no?
1: I do not like Hassan Piker at all.
0: I didn't ask if you liked Hassan Piker. Will you support the guy that campaigned with Hassan Piker?
1: You judge people by the company they keep. You could not support Donald Trump. The company he keeps is horrible.
0: Okay. You want to talk about Donald Trump. Will you support El Sayed, who campaigned with Hassan Piker? Just answer the damn question. What's the problem?
1: I am supporting Haley Stevens right now.
0: Okay, she's likely going to lose. Now, I got another question. Let's go to a case where we have a guy in Texas named Talafrico. Okay, let me ask you a question. Do you believe that there? How many genders do you believe there are? He believes there are six.
1: I believe there are two genders.
0: Two genders. So the fact that he's running and he thinks there are six is a little weird, right?
1: I don't think there's anything weird about Talarico. I think
0: no, nothing. And God is non-binary, is okay with you. I'm a Christian, you know that. And
1: I am too, and I wonder what gender the Holy Ghost is. I always wonder.
0: Okay. You always wonder. Well, you know what? Just you can read the Old and New Testament and make your own mind up. Now, because it's always referred to in the masculine if you look at it. Now, next question. He's championing the right of biological men to have access to abortion. What is your response to that?
1: Well, biological men do not need access to abortion. So I don't believe he's championing that. How about that?
0: Well, would you like me to play it for you?
1: Another right wing, like...
0: Would you like me to play it for you?
1: Pretzel and saying biological men should have access to abortion. Biological men, by definition, would not need access to abortion.
0: Then why has he become the champion of that? Talarico uses the phrase neighbors with a uterus instead of women. Does that support your notion of how we should describe women?
1: I think anybody with a uterus who needs abortion care should have access to it.
0: He said when discussing the Dobbs decision, that such laws were made, that laws made those people the property of the state. And then the language is intentional and inclusive of anyone and everyone with a uterus, including biological men, anyone with a uterus. Do you know of any male with a uterus?
1: No, I do not know any male with a uterus. But if you want this to be the issue in Texas, you please go down this road. You tell Ken Paxton, I know you're friends with him, that this is the campaign issue he should do.
0: Listen, I'm all for he wants a welcome mat instead of a wall. He wants to run a vegan campaign in a cattle state. He doesn't want any drilling in the oil state of Texas.
1: Look,
0: here's what you're going to do. Your party is going to spend hundreds of millions of dollars in Texas. And you know what's going to happen? You're going to lose. And you're going to lose badly.
1: We're going to win Texas. And guess what? Yeah. We're going to win Florida.
0: Okay.
1: You're going to have to move to New York.
0: How much do you want to bet Talarico loses in Texas? Put your money where your mouth is.
1: You got to give me odds.
0: What do you mean? You're so confident in Talarico. Why not just lay it on the line? Even odds. Let's go.
1: Assuming that you guys are going to run the same campaign you did 2 years ago when people are actually in a lot worse shape than they were. So, yeah, I think he's going to win. And I also think that you're going to lose.
0: Okay. Then what's the bet? How much are you willing to go in for?
1: I'll bet you a steak, Rothman.
0: You know he's going to lose. Quick break. More with Chris Hahn on the other side. Then we'll get to your calls coming up, I promise, next half hour. 800-941-SHAWN, our number if you want to be a part of the program.
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0: I know the headlines move on, but the heartache and the aftermath of being hit by Iran and their proxies, you know, and the terror and the fight for survival, that does not go away. 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

0: All right, we continue with our friend Chris Hahn. He is the host of the Aggressive Progressive podcast and former aide to Chuckie Schumer, who I argue days are numbered. We continue our discussion. By the way, how long do you think Chuck Schumer is going to stay in the Senate? When does this current term of Chuck end?
1: He runs for re-election in 2028, and he's going to run, and he's going to win.
0: If in fact, AOC runs against him, he will be destroyed. And here's a prediction. His likely candidate against him in, for the nomination is going to be a guy by the name of Mamdani.
1: Why would Mamdani want to be a senator when he is the mayor of the city of New York?
0: His days are over.
1: Country.
0: He's going to retire because the handwriting is on the wall. His days are done. Your mentor is going to retire and find a reason. I think I want to play golf and spend more time with my family. It's coming.
1: Let me give you this prediction. If the Democrats take the Senate, which I think they will, he will be the majority leader of the Senate. And all those people out there saying that they won't vote for him for Senate will say, nobody else was running, and I sure as hell wasn't voting for John Thune. That's what's going to happen. Mark my
0: words. Okay. Here's what's going to happen. You're not going to win the Senate. It's just not going to happen. I think that Mike Rogers, with the two lunatics running in Michigan, I think he wins in Michigan. Susan Collins will always do what she does, and you'll see poll after she's down by 3 points, and then she'll win by 8 or 9 like she always does. So that seat's gone. I think Ossoff probably has a good chance for you guys in Georgia. Probably you have a better than 50-50 chance in North Carolina, being very realistic. You have no shot in Texas, no shot in Iowa, and the sleeper may be New Hampshire with Sununu, if it's him, or if, in fact, it's our good friend, former Senator Scott Brown, whoever wins there.
1: Well, you could dream, Sean. You could dream when Trump's at 39% today and Fox News is poll. You can dream. It's going to be.
0: It's interesting. All you want to talk. You don't see that your party has moved radical, hard, extreme, you know, left. You're not at all concerned about the democratic socialist communist movement. You're a big advocate of the Green New Deal. When did you turn so hardcore left?
1: Every action has an equal and opposite reaction. There is going.
0: When did the new Green Deal, cradle to grave, wound to the tomb? When did you start supporting that?
1: I think that the American people would like Medicare for all. I think
0: it's a cradle to grave. It's from the moment you're born to the moment you die. Government guaranteed food, health care, job, salary, you know, you name it. It's all covered. And do you think that the government that has horrible schools and horrible, you know, this is the party of defund, dismantle, no bail laws, the party of open borders. You think this is a winning strategy?
1: What the winning strategy is to say, if we're going to spend $1.5 trillion on a war that we didn't want, maybe we could pay for college.
0: Okay, you can bring that. Do you think defund, dismantle, maybe the police, no bail laws? Do you think open borders? Do you think the new Green Deal is the ticket for the Democrats to win in November?
1: I do not believe in open borders. I do believe that we need to start ridding our.
0: But that is the who's running your party believes that.
1: I mean, I remember the buggy whip people being mad when the automobile came. There's going to be technology. It's going to challenge the old guard. That's a good thing. That's a great thing.
0: All right. I'm going to give you a few more minutes.
1: Absolutely.
0: Only because for some sick, twisted, bizarre reason, I like you. And I don't know why. I really don't. I really should hate your guts, but I don't. Anyways, Chris Hahn, we'll have a little more with him, then we'll get to your calls coming up, 800-941-SEAN, if you want to be a part of the program. 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
6: A warning for a U.S. ally. I'm Lisa Lacera, Fox News. Iran's Revolutionary Guard threatening the U.K. as it allows U.S. forces to use its bases to launch strikes against Iran.
7: Saying that air bases in Britain are legitimate targets due to the fact that U.S. B-1 bomber raids are taking place from air bases in Britain. The Revolutionary Guard saying now those bases could come under attack by Iran. Britain's government responding quickly, saying the U.K. stands ready 24/7 to defend itself. Of course, those B-1 bombers now in use carry a huge conventional payload, 75,000 pounds of weapons. They can be refueled in the air. They don't have stealth capability. But when you control the skies, you don't need stealth.
6: Fox's Steve Harrigan in Tel Aviv. President Trump warning Yemen's Houthi rebels after they attacked Saudi tankers in the Red Sea that if they do it again, the U.S. will hold them and Iran responsible. This, as a new Fox News poll, looks at voters' opinions on the Iran conflict.
8: At the moment, the war in Iran is opposed by 56% of registered voters. That number was 60% in May. When it comes to how the president is handling Iran, slightly more than a third of respondents, 34%, like what he's doing.
6: Fox's Grinnell Scott. The poll also found 48% of respondents believe the conflict will not result in a peace deal. Tropical storm Bertha is fading out after making a second landfall earlier today near the Texas-Louisiana border.
9: Top winds down to 40 miles per hour, and those winds are occurring out over the Gulf of Mexico. Still, tropical storm warnings in effect for the western parts of Louisiana and the extreme eastern parts of coastal Texas.
6: Fox Weather's Brian Norcross. No deaths or significant damage have been reported since Bertha formed Monday in the Gulf south of the Florida Panhandle. 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
6: Father from Florida will spend decades in prison for leaving his toddler son to die in a hot vehicle.
12: A judge in the Daytona Beach area is sending Scott Gardner to prison for 42 years for leaving his 18-month-old son inside a hot car for several hours as he got a haircut and then drinks at a bar. The boy died from the heat. Gardner pleaded no contest to second-degree murder and child neglect. The National Highway Traffic Safety Administration says nearly 40 children each year die from heat stroke, being left in a hot car with no ventilation or water. Half of those cases are the result of parents or caregivers forgetting the child was with them. In Miami, Evan Brown, Fox News.
6: The FDA is investigating a new cyclospora outbreak that includes 72 people as of yesterday. It hasn't identified which products are linked to the illnesses and hasn't said where the cases are located. Earlier this week, the FDA said it was focused on lettuce from Taylor Farms as the source of a separate outbreak. The company announced last week it was recalling iceberg lettuce grown in central Mexico. A recall has been issued for eggs produced in Texas over potential salmonella.
13: The Food and Drug Administration says Midwest Poultry Services is recalling nearly 1.6 million dozen white shell eggs and brown shell cage-free eggs that were produced in Texas. The eggs have the potential to be contaminated with salmonella and were sold at Kroger and Brookshire grocery stores as well as smaller retailers and delivered to food service providers. They were sold in Arkansas, Louisiana, Mississippi, New Mexico, Oklahoma, and Texas under the Kroger, Simple Truth, and Country Morning brand names, among others. The affected products have either sell-by or best-by dates between July 20th and August 17th. 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
6: Fox's Tanya J. Powers. The increased fighting in the Middle East and stocks in the red. The Dow lost 506. The Nasdaq off 553. I'm Lee Silasera. This is Fox News.
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1: Hello, America. 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Our number, 877-381-3811, 877-381-3811. I just want to wrap up a few more points, and I'd like to move along a little bit. From the New York Post, Trump says Saudi Arabian nuclear deal totally

0: you know, it's so odd. So people will interview Tucker Carlson, and people will comment on him. You know, today's sort of comparing us to, well, he's using Bernie Sanders propaganda about how the billionaire elites basically run the country and so forth and so on. When do we reach a point, America, when we dismiss the mentally ill, the delusional, the obsessed? When is it that we reach a point where we just don't have to analyze the Jew haters, the America haters, the Israel haters, the Christian haters, but we just realize they're the enemy? Tucker Carlson's the enemy. He's the enemy. He gives aid and comfort to our enemies, whether it's Putin, whether it's the Islamists in Iran or Qatar, whether it's the communists and the Islamists here at home. Do we really need to take him seriously and analyze the mental illness that he's obviously experiencing? I'll be right back. For nearly 3,000 years, Homer's epic poem, The Odyssey, has shaped the literary and moral imagination of the West. 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
2: 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And you had to kiss it a lot. 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You better go to the upstate and you better kiss as many rings and as many behinds as you can. Well, now that's changed. I'm not saying the upstate doesn't matter, because it certainly does. But what would it do to the power structure of South Carolina politics if one of our statewide representatives in Washington were from Charleston and the other from Oree? The coast would be, you know, the base of power in South Carolina politics.
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